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0: is even more meaningful because it aligns with two important occasions, Youth Week and UNESCO World Day for Cultural Diversity for Dialogue and Development.
1: That means today is all about young people and celebrating different cultures.
0: This year's Youth Week theme is Our Voices Matter, We Deserve to Be Heard.
1: And today we get to share that with all of you.
0: For today's book launch, Rangatahi get to reflect on two guiding questions.
1: The first question is, which layer of your identity has grown the most this past year?
0: And the second question is, how has your understanding of yourself and your whakapapa changed since this project?
1: Maybe you can think about your own answers while you listen today. Adults are welcome too. Feel free to share your thoughts on the reflection walls at the back of the room. For me, being part of this project has been absolutely amazing. Looking back on this as I go from age 9 to age 10 is incredibly special. Sharing my green kiwi story gave me the courage to write even more, and it actually inspired me to enter my own poem into a big writing competition. It showed me that people love hearing how you can belong to two completely different places at once. I'm so proud of my journey. Last year, I loved performing at Polyfest and playing my guitar. But this year, I'm sharing my ideas on a whole new level. I even started my own radio show, Parise's Book Club, where I get to interview guests and talk about amazing stories on air. On top of that, I'm speaking up so much more at Kaikrai Primary School and leading the way in my classes. I'm blending my respectful Pakistani family values with my brave Kiwi side to become one big Parise. I used to think my whakapapa was only about my ancestors in Pakistan. Now I understand it is also about the new history I'm making right here in New Zealand. Through my podcast, my poetry story writing, and all my fun activities at school, I am adding my very own chapter to our family story. My roots will always be beautiful and green, but my heart beats loud and proud to a Kiwi rhythm. I know who exactly I am. And if you want to be interviewed in my podcast, you can talk to my manager, my mum. Please. Thank you. What about you, Ocean?
0: Being mixed and being African American in Dunedin has been a complex process. And layers of identity sort of allowed me to process my African American whakapapa in my fave form of self-expression, which is writing and poetry. So the poem is dedicated to my mother. It's called Blackbird Sings Kumbaya, and it is inspired by an African-American spiritual by the name Kumbaya, and pulls from my mom's childhood and the wider symbolism of the blackbird as a testament to freedom for Black Americans. I felt as though my experience with layers of identity not only allowed me to connect with my mother in a very special way, but also allowed me to connect with my ancestors, and also connected me with Arena, who offered me a chance to start my own radio show as well, called Virtuality. And that's just a podcast where I basically have an excuse to nerd out about the internet. Thursdays, 4 p.m. So we'll now move into one of the most important parts of today. We'll hear directly from some of the Rangatahi contributors of this exciting project.
1: These are their stories. We will introduce them first. Rangatahi, please stand and wave to everyone when you're being introduced.
0: Our first speaker is Ahana. Ahana shares her story of being Indian and moving across different countries like Bangladesh, Malawi, and now New Zealand. Ahana is a year 12 at Tyree College and is a podcast host for Between the Lines, where she looks at messages hidden between the lines of books and film.
1: Our next speaker is Asia. Asia has lived in both Malaysia and New Zealand for 10 years each. Asia studies theater and English at the University of Otago

0: hosts Thoughts and Theories. She delves deeper into popular films, books, TV shows, and other fun things.
1: Our next speaker is Tia. Tia is a young mom with Samoan, Maori, Cook Island, and Pakeha heritage, and she's studying philosophy at the University of Otago. Tia is here with her son and will present her poem today. She also hosts Baby Pakeke, Figuring Out Adulthood in Otepoti.
0: Next, we have Ajax. Ajax is a student at Kagera Valley College. He talks about his Nepalese roots and journey of moving to Aotearoa at the age of 3. Ajax is the host of Fact Beast, where we dive into a world of exciting facts.
1: And finally, we have Vika. Vika is a Russian adoptee living in New Zealand and dreams of learning more about her family in Russia. Vika now studies health bridging at Otago Polytechnic and hosts Spilling the Reality, the journey of a Russian adoptee living with a disability.
2: Hi everyone, I'm Ahana Munamadam. Some of you might remember me from the first phase of the Layers of Identity project way back in March of last year. I know it seems like a long, long time. So the poem that I wrote for this project is called Home is a Feeling. And it was something that I had wanted to write and wanted to talk about for a very long time. I'm originally from India, but I've lived all over the world, first in Malawi, then in Bangladesh, and now here. Because of this, my cultural identity was always something I kind of avoided talking about as much as I could, because it just felt like this big, like looming, intimidating thing. And that's really why I wrote the poem. I always thought the name Layers of Identity was very fitting for this project, especially in the way that I related to it. I've always felt that my identity, and especially my cultural identity, has come in these layers, all relating back to all the people and places that I've known and loved. This was never something I felt particularly confident about. In fact, it was really intimidating to navigate my identity when I had all of these roots tying me to all of these other places. But I guess my understanding of it all has kind of changed since then, in large part due to this project. I've come to see the different layers of my cultural identity as a really beautiful thing, and I think it's so wonderful that I get to find home in so many different places. Writing this poem and being a part of this project really changed a lot for me. For one, it really helped me feel more connected to my community here in Dunedin. Sharing my experiences with my layered identity and hearing all of these other stories from all of these other contributors made it all feel a little less lonely and made it all feel a bit like I could belong here a bit more. It also opened me up to the idea of starting my own podcast on ORFM's Youth Zone. It was an idea that I'd kind of been toying around with for a while, but the Layers of Identity project is what actually gave me the confidence to start it. So now you can find me fortnightly on Tuesdays at 4:30 p.m. on a little show called Between the Lines. This is where I'm going to shamelessly self-advertise for a minute here, so just bear with me. On Between the Lines, I get to play your classic English teacher and dissect some of my favorite pieces of media and literature. My love of literature and media has always been a huge part of my identity, and I never would have been confident enough to start this show if it wasn't for Layers of Identity. And now, because of it, I get to share my love of media and literature on a whole new level. As I reach the end of my speech, I want to take a quick moment to thank Arena and the station and just everyone behind this project. I truly wouldn't be where I am today, or even who I am today, without it. And I think I can speak for everyone here when I say a massive, massive thank you. Yeah.

0: Salamun alaikum dan salam sejahtera semua. Kira koto katoa and hello and peace be upon you. I'm incredibly honored to be standing before all of you here today. I was one of the participants involved within the first phase of this Whakapapa project. I wrote two acrostic poems, one titled Home is Where the Heart Is and the other titled Malaysian and Loved. Many things has changed for me since we were last here, and yet many things still remain the same. I'm still studying theater at Otago, I'm still living with my family, and I'm still a proud Malaysian citizen and a New Zealand resident. But where before I came to you as a sister, friend, and daughter, I now come to you with another layer to my identity, an aunt. My sister had a wee baby girl last year in May, and now I have to grapple with the responsibility of being a trusted adult. Pardon? Who allowed me to do that? Surely there's a more adultier adult around here? No? Heck, I am not ready for this responsibility. With this new level of life unlocked, I found that I've actually grown a lot as a person within the last year. I've discovered what it was like to change a diaper for a first time. Smelly, excruciating, and about as painful as you'd expect. I experienced the joys of hearing the little bundle laugh for the first time, bald, chubby, and an absolute menace, subhanAllah. I also sat by on sleepless nights, watching the strongest person I know experience the hardship of motherhood for the first time. It's an incredibly humbling experience to see someone you love in their most vulnerable state, to be trusted with the raw and hard truth. Things were hard, but I held her hand through it, just as my sister held mine as I grew up. My second mother, I'd like to say. And I realized, okay, maybe I really am the adultier adult. My niece, she was born in Malaysia last year. Another strain that attaches me to my home country. Another form of proof that, yes, I am still connected to Malaysia, even though I no longer live there. Not that I have to have that proof, that is. I know who I am and I know where I come from, but her birth was a blessing. It's a reminder that there is another place that I call home, just beyond the ocean, just past the banana leaves, Malaysia. Being involved in this project, I had to take a deep look within myself and those who I surrounded myself with. My whakapapa is my family and my friends, both near and far, all equally important to me, no matter the time, distance, or religion. I am who I am because of those who have chosen to love me, and now with the new family member welcomed into the world by the grace of Allah, I am remade for my niece to fit into my life as well. Simply put, my identity is built on a culmination of love from those around me. And if that now has to include the rattle of a toy and the cries of a baby, then so be it. I am a sister, daughter, and friend. And I'm now also an aunt. Thank you.
1: Kia rana, ko Tia Fleming tōku ingo. Somalin o Vailo Ali Bata Fastuta Sapapali Mamanolo Tai. My name is Tia Fleming. I whakapapa to Ngāti Kahununu me Ngāti Apa Kirangitike, which is a little town in Wanganui, and I currently live here in Dunedin. I wrote a poem and I enjoy writing, and I would like to emphasize that I like to write and only write. But if there's anyone that can make me read out loud one of my poems, it would be Arena and the team at ORFM. So because I wasn't here last year, I will read out my poem. And yeah. Okay. I want my son to know that it's not just us against the world, that we come from giants, that our tūpuna are always with us, always guiding him, that he is loved, so deeply loved, more than I've ever asked for, that this world may not be kind, but he can be, that real love exists because he exists, that there's always another day, that real men cry, that real men love. I want my son to know that our blood runs deep with alofa, that he is always welcomed home, that when I fall,

0: he doesn't have to fall with me. And that when he falls, there will be someone there. That his nu'u is always supporting him. That he is never alone in this tire. Because it's not just us against the world. I want my son to learn how to let Papa Tua Nuku embrace him. How to walk with Tawhiri Mate. How to laugh with Tangaroa. And how to battle with Tū Mātauinga. How to let Rangi Nui guide him. Because we are not alone in this tire. So, in answering the question, what layer of your identity has grown the most this past year? The stress layer has grown. If you can hear my son running around, that is him. I found this project very beautiful and very interesting because it was asking rangatahi to elaborate on a concept that some rangatahi are in touch with a lot more than others, and I find this so beautiful being Māori and being Pasifika growing up in New Zealand, where the concept of whakapapa is something that I'm quite used to. And so when I saw myself reading the question of how has your understanding of whakapapa changed, it's quite interesting for me to answer because I am lucky and fortunate enough to have always grown up with knowing what whakapapa is and knowing how whakapapa affects my life. And now that I'm a mama, I want to make sure that I am able to emphasise the importance on my son's identity. As hoha as he is now, and it's beautiful to see pepi and to see young children grow up and to see some of these other rangatahi that we're all quite familiar with. And I think there's a theme along here of us learning how to talk, and we have learnt very well to the point where we've all pretty much started our own podcasts, which is really, really awesome. It's amazing to see, and the team at ORFM has been a really awesome vessel to be able to give us that voice and to give us the opportunity to be able to go and talk about our little niches. And in saying that, I really loved the kōrero just before me talking about adulthood. I've also thought that those same thoughts of am I an adult and am I adult enough, which was the theme of the podcast that I started. And I think through being able to uncover layers of identity, especially with this project being a rangatahi project, I wanted to deepen that into becoming a pākeke, and pākeke is sort of the te reo Māori word for adult. So I think if there's anything that I want to leave you with and also share is that I'm still learning how to be a pākeke, I'm still learning how to be a mama, as I'm pretty sure everyone in this room who are parents and who will be parents will understand. I can hear my son in the background. And I'm going to close off with that. And Ngā mihi kotiki. And I want to say a big thank you to the team at ORFM. Yeah, Ngā mihi nui.
1: Kia ora and namaskar, everybody, once again. I hope you haven't forgotten me, because that would have been nice. Some of you may remember me from last year, March, which was an awful lot ago, because I still remember. I was a year 7, and if you were there, you may have remembered me for one thing and one only, which was my broken arm. And luckily I don't have that anymore, which is a very big relief. That's just one of the things I had hoped that would go away, and it did. So yes, I'm on the same page as everybody right now. One thing I wanted to share today is what does identity mean to me? Of course, whakapapa is a big part for all of us. But for me, what's bigger and what has remained always a question that I try to debate on about myself is what does identity mean? Not to me, not to you, but for all of us. Identity means a lot.

0: It means our culture, where we are from, who we are, and who matters to us. And this is a lot of things. I am a Nepalese Kiwi. I was born in Nepal and I was raised here in New Zealand. So both of these countries are my homeland and I feel really proud of that. Now, all of this Layers of Identity project started when I got a certain notification on my phone saying, would you be interested? And of course I would be interested. I am someone who is very curious and wanted to share my feelings out with the world. And obviously that moment has come and gone and is still going, which is awesome. I will cherish this moment on forever. So a huge thank you to the ORFM team, the library, and UNESCO City of Literature, Nikki and Anne, for publishing this book that I will always remember. And again, alongside that, a huge thank you to my fellow contributors as well. Now let's get started with the two guiding questions. Number one was, which layer of my identity has grown the most the past year? In my essay, I wrote a lot about my whānau and my roots connecting back to Nepal. And yes, those are the two that have grown the most in the last year. Family. And family means friends as well. I've started to know a lot of people, a lot of Nepalese around the community, as well as that I still remember when I was writing my essay, the first thing I did was research about myself, which is harder than you think, trust me. First of all, I contacted my grandparents and they shared the first stages of my life, which was awesome. And of course, I had to give a huge thank you to them. They're a big part in my heart. And after that, I started to write. Literally, when I writ, I exploded all my feelings that were in my heart. And I guess your heart is a very wonderful teacher if you're writing. So always follow your heart. And getting back to the question, yes, the layer that has grown the past is my family and my roots connecting back to Nepal. Because ever since I have contributed to the Layers of Identity project, I've found myself in a situation where I really, really adore my family. And more than what I used to, I always, at least once every 2 days, contact my grandparents to show them how much I love them, because I love them a lot. And just one thing I'd like to say before we wrap up is a huge thank you for everyone for being here. The contributors, your whānau, they've really mattered to all of us. They've supported us all the way through this. And as I would say one more time, family is very important to everyone.
1: Hey everyone, I'm Becca, and I was lucky enough to be a part of the Layers of Identity project last year, and I'm so excited to be here at the book launch today. A little bit about me. I was adopted from Russia at the age of a year and a half and brought over to New Zealand, where I've lived ever since. I was born with cerebral palsy, and growing up, this has meant surgeries, lots of medical intervention, relearning how to walk multiple times. As of 2 years ago, I now also live with a visual impairment, both of which have been difficult at times to adapt to throughout my childhood and teenage years. Despite this, however, there have been so many amazing opportunities I've been blessed with, and both of these things have pushed me towards my biggest goal of one day getting to the Paralympics and competing in para-athletics overseas. As of last year, I have now left high school and I am now studying health bridging full-time, which is helping me towards another big dream of mine of becoming a pediatric nurse. A lot of layers of my identity have grown in this past year, and it's hard to narrow down just one. But if I had to, I would probably say that it's my faith. In August last year, I had the opportunity to get baptized, and I feel like my faith has grown a lot. The other night, I was listening to the Layers of Identity episode.

0: episodes, and it was beautiful listening to everybody's stories and backgrounds. It has also reminded me of how far I've come, and despite the shaky uncertainty that quite a bit of my journey has held, it has reminded me that there is a purpose to things that we may have to go through, and that we always end up exactly where we are supposed to, and that the scars that you can't always understand straight away can end up telling the most incredible stories. I don't have all the answers to my story, and I'm yet to find the missing puzzle pieces, but I've been reminded that I just need to trust God has everything figured out, and he has led me on this path for a reason, and to enjoy every moment of it. Recently, my life has changed a lot, especially with leaving high school and starting tertiary study, and being introduced to the big wide world of being an adult. and trying to navigate that. I feel as though my understanding of myself has also changed quite a bit since this project, and probably in the best way possible. I've gotten back into the things I love, such as running and sports, like tennis, while being introduced to opportunities as well, like joining the I-League committee and connecting through Holbrook. I think it's a mixture of rediscovering parts of my childhood and my past, and intertwining that with the excitement of full-time study and the independence and freedom that comes with finishing high school, which is literally the best thing ever, and figuring out what's next. I've also been learning that it's okay to not have everything figured out all at once, and the journey that comes with finding out your path in life may get a little bit messy and uncertain at times, but it is still beautiful, and the chapters of your story that scare you the most may just hold some of your favourite moments and memories. I think as well, in the past year, I've started to carry a lot more gratitude for everything that I'm doing now and the opportunities that I have and have been and continue to be blessed with, like this project, which I genuinely think is one of my favourite things that I've ever been a part of. And along with that, I also hold a lot of gratitude for the fact that I not only get to call Russia my home, but New Zealand my home as well. Thank you.
1: Now we'd like to invite Councillor Mickey Treadwell to share a few words before we reveal the book.
2: We'll get another round of applause for our entrants. Incredible job. And also just an incredible hustle from all of our rakatahi for their podcast. I admire the grind. It's incredible stuff. Tēnā koutou katoa, e hui hui mai nei, e ngā mana, e ngā reo, e rau rakatira mā. Tēnā koutou katoa. Thank you very much for inviting me to be here tonight. I'm speaking here on behalf of Mayor Sophie Barker, and I'd just like to begin by acknowledging my councillor colleagues in the room, Councillor Walker, Councillor Hall, Councillor Mayhem, I believe, is here somewhere, Councillor Mayhem, and I'm sending apologies on behalf of Councillor Gary, who would have loved to have been here. I was lucky enough to receive an early copy of this book, so coming in here, I was actually very self-conscious because I know the talent and the level of just impressive articulation and writing from the rakatahi in this room. And having seen them all speak, my fears are absolutely confirmed. I feel terrified. I'd like to acknowledge a range of people who shared their skills in this kaupapa and then reflect on the 15 rakatahi and their incredible mahi. So on behalf of Dunedin UNESCO City of Literature, many thanks to our partners, Otago Access Radio and Dunedin Public Libraries. Arena and the Otago Access Radio team, thank you for creating a space where the voices of our communities can be heard and supported. To our team at the Dunedin Public Libraries, you share an essential service across our 7 libraries in the city, creating opportunities for the community to connect, create, read, learn and flourish. Thank you for showing up each day to make a difference for those who really need it. Thanks to the creatives and the marketing and design teams at the Dunedin City Council, you visually accompanied these stories in a way that brings life and feeling behind the words on the page. And thanks also to Spectrum Print for turning these visuals and stories into a physical book. It really is a beautiful artifact just to have and to hold. I'd like to thank our special guests, Dr. Royden Somerville QC and Lee Somerville for joining us tonight. Thank you for your work and supporting young people.

0: at all stages in their journeys. Spaces like the University of Otago are vital in supporting our rangatahi to face the significant and complex challenges confronting our societies, both locally and globally. I also want to acknowledge all the whānau, friends and community members, these parts of the journey, for showing up to celebrate tonight. The success of these young people is your success too. I just have to say, this is a mighty publication. It brings together 15 authors, and they each share a brave and generous account of their whakapapa, but each one is unique. It contains prose and poetry, personal histories, lyrical verse. It uses experiential language to bring us along the journey, the sting of a hand scraped on the ground, the hot sauna of a Toyota in the central Otago sun. Because it's like, it's about things that are close to the author's hearts, it's also a banquet of food writing. It's durian and mango and rendang, kibbeh, banana ice cream. It takes these 15 people and their multiple cultures and brings them all back to their roots now in Otepoti. And what I really love about it, I think, is that makes it a portrait of the city. When we talk about the city, we talk about the infrastructure and the funding and debenture. But these are just like a veneer in service of what the city is, which is the people. He aha te mea nui o te ao. He tangata, he tangata, he tangata. So there's just three quick things I'd like to say before I soak up everybody else's time. Firstly, thank you so much to these rakatahi for sharing with us. Secondly, congratulations on becoming published authors. That is no small feat. And thirdly, it gives me great, great pleasure to be here at the official launch of Layers of Identity. Kia ora.
1: Thank you, Councillor Mickey Treadwell, for that wonderful speech. And now for the moment we've all been waiting for.
2: We'd like to invite all of our Layers of Identity contributors to come up on stage for the book reveal. Contributor Malik Tamimi will be leading the unboxing.
3: I get to count that. Yeah. Oh, okay. I just like to thank everyone for being here and for supporting us all on this journey. It has been very lovely for me to be part of this with all these amazing rakatahi on my left and right, and I'm so excited to do this. Okay, 3, 2, hopefully I don't break it. 1.
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3: Telugu is one of the sweetest languages spoken in southern part of India. 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
1: Kia ora everyone, and welcome to Fletcher's World Season 6, one of Ute Zone's awesome regular shows. My name's Fletcher Hilliard, and I'm a Year 13 student at John McGlashan College, and that makes me in my very last year of school here at McGlashan. I love bringing my show Fletcher's World to you, and this year, my show is coming to you fortnightly on Mondays at 4pm. I look forward to you joining me then. First up on the show, we've got our awesome little music segment, Fletcher's Mixtape, which is where I choose a song, I then unpack it a little, and then we listen to the song. Last time on Fletcher's Viral Recipes, we made some delicious French onion soup potatoes. But what will I be making for you this week? Stay tuned to find out later on. Something yummy and sweet is coming. And then for football fans, I'll be having a look over some highlights from the football world over the last few weeks as per usual. And also for Dunedin Drift's cafe reviews, we reviewed another good cafe with Buster Greens on George Street. But what cafe is up next for this week? I wonder. And now for my seventh official show for 2026, let's get into it. Welcome back to Fletcher's Mixtape for another year. This is where I choose a song, I do some research on the background of the song, and then we unpack it a bit before listening to the song. For our last show, we explored a very well-known cover of Crowdhouse's Don't Dream It's Over by Sam Walker. But today's show features a song that represents one of the most radical pivots in music history. We're looking at the moment the thin white Duke stepped out of the shadows and into the neon glare of global superstardom. David Bowie's Let's Dance. Released in 1983, Let's Dance wasn't just a single, it was a total rebranding. After the experimental Berlin Trilogy, Bowie wanted a hit that was not just radio play, but a floor filler. He teamed up with Nile Rodgers from Chic, who was an architect of disco funk, to create a track that was slicker, louder, and more commercial than anything that he'd done before. While the 70s were about Bowie the alien, the 80s were about Bowie the icon. He traded the avant-garde for a bleach blonde quiff and a sharp suit, transforming from a cult enigma into a powerhouse of modern pop. Musically, this track is a masterclass in tension and release. To create that signature stadium funk sound, Rodgers and Bowie replaced the dark synthesizers of the previous era with a vibrant and rhythmic machine. The track is anchored by Nile Rodgers' signature chic guitar style, a syncopated and scratching rhythm that keeps the song moving at a relentless pace, while those rising vocal harmonies at the very start of the song act as a direct nod to rock and roll from the 1960s. In a stroke of genius, Bowie also recruited a young Stevie Ray Vaughan to play lead guitar, providing a gritty and Texas blues edge that gives the dance beat its unique bite. This is all layered with massive, stabbing brass sections that turn the song from a standard club track into a royal fanfare. Instead of the understated moods of his earlier work, Bowie uses this rich and polished arrangement to create a wall of sound that feels both expansive and immediate. The

cultural impact was fueled by its music video, which actually has a strong connection in, to our part of the world. Filmed in New South Wales in Australia, the visuals weren't just about dancing, they were a biting commentary on commercialism and the treatness of Indigenous peoples. By placing a high fashion Bowie in a dusty outback pub, the video highlighted the contrast between Western Red Shoes luxury and the rural reality of the land. It proved that even when Bowie was making pop, he was still the smartest guy in the room. It's a track that reminds us that sometimes the most radical thing an artist can do is to embrace the light. It's a classic that defined an era and still feels like a fresh invitation every time that bass line kicks in. So put on your red shoes and here's David Bowie with the immortal Let's Dance.

Well, there you have it. A song that reminds us that no matter how the world changes, the urge to dance the blues is universal. It's a masterclass in evolution delivered with style, swagger, and a whole lot of soul. And now onto my new segment of the show, Fletcher's Viral Recipes, where I'll be showing you how to make some banging recipes that have gone viral over the last few years on social media. Today on Fletcher's Viral Recipes, I'm going to make you a delicious Kit Kat cheesecake, something that's perfect for dessert or even for a birthday. For the ingredients of the crust, you will need 22 whole wine biscuits, 2/3 of a cup of melted butter, and 38 Kit Kat fingers. For the filling, you will need 2 cups of heavy cream, 2 8-ounce packages of cream cheese, and a cup of sugar. For the topping, you will need 8 Kit Kat fingers, half a cup of heavy cream, and a cup of chocolate chips. And now for the method. Step 1. Break the wine biscuits into small pieces and place them in a fruit... Step 1. Break the wine biscuits into small pieces and place them in a food processor, and then blend the biscuits up until they're ground into fine crumbs. With the processor running, pour the melted butter in through the feed tube. Then, scrape the bowl if needed, and process the mixture until the crumbs are moistened. Step 2. Snap together a 9-inch cake tin and line the bottom with a circle of parchment or wax paper, and then line the inside of the pan with the 38 Kit Kats by standing them on end with the Kit Kat logos facing out and fitting them snugly from side to side. Step 3. Working carefully so you don't knock the Kit Kats down, scoop the moistened crumbs into the bottom of the cake tin. Then gently spread them out to the Kit Kat lined sides. Use a tamping tool or the bottom of a glass to press the crumbs down into a firm and even layer. Step 4. Chill your mixing bowl for 10 minutes in the freezer, and when it's ready, pour the 2 cups of heavy cream into the bowl and whip it at high speed. Scrape the bowl once or twice and whip the cream until it's thick. Step 5. Beat the cream cheese in a stand mixer or with a handheld mixer until it's smooth and creamy. Slowly beat in the sugar until it's completely in the cream cheese, and then use a rubber spatula to gently fold the whipped cream into the cream cheese mixture. Step 6. Scoop the cream cheese filling into the cake tin and smooth it to an even layer over the crust, and then spread the tin with plastic wrap and refrigerate it for 5 minutes. Step 7. Place 8 Kit Kats on a chopping board and use a sharp knife to chop them into coarse pieces and hold them aside. Step 8. Gently heat the half cup of heavy cream until it's just hot, either in a saucepan or in a bowl in the microwave, and then pour in the chocolate chips and gently stir them until they're melted and smoothly blended with the cream. Step 9. Remove the plastic wrap from the chilled cake and carefully scoop the ganache over the top of the cheesecake filling. And step 10, use a sharp knife to cut the cheesecake into slices, and then enjoy. And now for my next segment, Football Fans, where I'll be going through some highlights on the football world over the last few weeks as per usual. Now, here we go with the highlights from the football world over the last week. Despite being relegated to League One, Sheffield Wednesday have finally been bought after months in administration, with Wednesday's last game of the season against West Bromwich Albion having a big turnout. Ipswich Town have been promoted back to the Premier League the first time asking, while Wrexham miss out on the promotion playoffs. Inter Milan have won their 21st Serie A title after beating

Parma 2-0 at home, Bayern Munich have won their 34th Bundesliga title and their second league title in a row after beating Stuttgart 4-2 at home. Arsenal are through to the Champions League final for the first time in 20 years after beating Atletico Madrid 1-0 in the second leg of the semi-finals match and will play against PSG in the final in Budapest. Everton draw with Man City 3-3, which is a huge blow to Man City's chances of winning the league. And in La Liga, Barcelona win back-to-back La Liga titles after beating Real Madrid in El Clasico 2-0. Oh, Real Madrid beat Espanyol 2-0 and Atletico Madrid beat Valencia 2-0. Stay tuned for more football news on our next show. And now for Dunedin Drift Cafe's Cafe Reviews, where I take a look at some cool spots to check out in and around Otipoti. For this week's Cafe Review, we're heading down to a Dunedin institution, Ironic Cafe and Bar. Situated at 9 Anzac Avenue, right across from the historic railway station, this place has spent years cementing its reputation as an award-winning staple of our local food scene. If Aju is where you go for Nordic calm, Ironic is where you go for that vibrant, industrial chic energy that defines the heart of the city. The first thing you'll notice is the space. It's a masterclass in modern design. Think of exposed concrete, steel accents, and massive windows that flood the room with natural light. But the real secret is the courtyard. Filled with local sculptures and bathed in afternoon sun, it's the ultimate spot to settle in after a busy Saturday morning at the Otago Farmers Market. Now let's talk about food. If you know Ironic, you know you're there for the seafood chowder. It is, quite literally, an award winner. Google and TripAdvisor reviews have practically written love letters to this creamy velouté, which is packed with smoked fish, clams, and prawns. It's thick, rich, and served with exactly the right kind of crusty bread to soak up every last drop. A true Dunedin comfort classic. However, if you're leaning towards brunch, you have to try the brunch stack. This was their Cafe of the Year winning dish, and for a good reason. It's a towering assembly of sautéed greens, chorizo, and slow-roasted tomatoes, topped perfectly with a perfectly poached egg and their signature avocado whip. For the traditionalists, their Eggs Benedict is consistently cited as some of the best in town, especially when paired with their in-house Evoke coffee roast. But what gives Ironic its cool factor isn't just the human menu, though. It's one of the most dog-friendly spots in the city, and they even serve Ted Wilson's dog beer, so your furry friend doesn't feel left out of the brunch vibes. It's those little quirky and welcoming touches that keep it from feeling too big city and remind you that you're in a community-focused Dunedin gem. The staff here are seasoned pros, even when the place is heaving with the lunch crowd or travellers fresh off the train. And they maintain a level of service that's both efficient and genuinely warm. Between the industrial cool atmosphere, the legendary chowder, and that sun-drenched sculpted courtyard, I'm giving Ironic Cafe and Bar 4 stars out of 5. Join us again on Dunedin Drift's Cafe Reviews next time, where we'll continue to check out the spots that make our city's culinary scene so special. Stay tuned. Well, that's my 7th show on Fletcher's World for 2026. I hope you enjoyed this week's show. It's been an awesome show today as we had David Bowie's Just Dance for Fletcher's mixtape, and then for our new cooking segment, Fletcher's Viral Recipes, we made a delicious Kit Kat cheesecake, something that's perfect for dessert or for a birthday. I then moved on to football fans and I gave you the lowdown on what's been happening in the football world for the past few weeks as per usual. And finally we ended with Dunedin Drift's Cafe Reviews with another great cafe with Ironic on Anzac Avenue. I look forward

0: it's again a discovery of how New Zealand was much more Aotearoa for me, not in the sense that I'm obviously I'm not indigenous, but that space, those values were the one that really made me think this is what I would like for my kids to grow up. And so when my son was born, we were thinking about names, and I wanted him to have a name like that would work in Italian as well. And then Manu, is the bird, and all the other. But I remember asking my colleagues, you know, I was taking some Tereo at the time, is that cultural appropriation? Can I name my own child? And they were all very supportive. And I just thought, he, you know. And in fact, if you see, my son feels much more New Zealand. Like, he has an Italian, like, you know, like all migrants, yourself, right? You bring your family with you, but is always say, like, to me and my daughter, because we got citizenship afterwards, they said, you're not real, I was born here, it's okay.
1: And I love that he whakapapa to the land as well.
0: Whakapapa to the land, definitely. I mean, it's totally, you know, you're Caucasian, you know, it's, again, and I'm not meaning that in any sort of appropriation sense, but definitely this sort of sense of belonging.
1: Oh, I honestly think it's beautiful that you feel you saw the similarities between Maori and Pacifica cultures to your own culture being Italian. And it's quite similar to, you know, what other migrants experience as well, realizing how, you know, Aotearoa is bicultural and realizing that you do have, you know, Te Tiriti. When did that realization happen for you? Because it's something that I think we need to just keep being aware of and educate ourselves.
0: Yeah. Look, to be honest, this was one of the times where the university was such a good place, because it was almost immediately, as soon as I arrived, they told us, do a course, you know, they were all like, you know, free courses that you could take. And as I said, I immediately took a Tereo course, a course on Te Tiriti. So because I was a university staff, maybe I was privileged in that sense. I didn't have to do the hard work myself. It was offered to me. But it is an ongoing journey, and I'm really glad where we are now in terms of our own university and how we are trying to be Te Tiriti led. But I also see very much the dangers of this. Whenever people say, oh, we've passed that, right? We are already there. Oh, what are they still complaining? It really is. It's a very dangerous position to think that to achieve unity, you have to, you know, move past those old divisions. We are still very much in need to recognize and learn and face the fact that privilege never stays on its own. If there is privilege, there is always oppression somewhere. So this idea that we can all be privileged, privilege is based on the fact that somebody else has suffered. And so you just have to acknowledge that the fact that you can, you know, rent a house much more easily if you look Caucasian rather than if you look Pacifica, it's still part of where we are now. And so, yeah, I really think that it's an ongoing journey for all of us. And it's not something that I'm ready yet to say, oh, we're there. Right? We're not.
1: What sorts of support systems that you get when you arrived Aotearoa and settling in here?
0: I talk about privilege, you know, like it's very different to migrate with a job, full-time job. For instance, my visa was already a permanent resident visa because I had a permanent job. So I got a lot of support. I wasn't here, you know, like I guess, you know, the difficult thing was that, you know, the university puts you in a hotel for 5 days and then you have to find your own house. But then compared again to how I know other people who migrate and with different channels, I felt, you know, supported. At least there was a space where I could go and ask questions. Yeah.
1: Something we didn't mention was food. Was food easy for you here?
0: Yeah. Well, if you want to go a little bit lighter, then I can go like in my complaining more. Like my kids would tell you, my gosh, mama, you're like, you know, don't get me started on coffee. No. Okay. food was not, I mean, an issue for me because I can cook, right? Well,

0: I'm not an incredible cook. As long as I have the ingredient, you can do different type of cook. So my poor kids grew up eating at 8 o'clock in the evening when most Kiwi kids were already in bed. Because I still need to do, you know, the Italian, not, you know, the feast, but, you know, what I call proper food, food that you have to chop, and it takes time to cook, the slow cooking. So food was, I would always joke about, what is this food, like in the microwave, that's not food, or potatoes, you know, like, you know. But that's, for me, maybe the main thing was houses were so cold, you know, this idea that you didn't warm the whole house, but just one room. That was maybe the thing I was laughing the most, you know. I was talking with my mom. She was asking me, for a while at the beginning, there was no Parmesan. Now you can find Parmesan cheese almost everywhere. So when I was going back to Italy, I was always coming back with cheese. A bunch of Parmesan. But yeah, food was not as much of an issue, you know. You can cook, I can imagine, you can cook your own food, right, if you want.
1: As long as you have the ingredients.
0: As long as you have the ingredients, yeah.
1: So from, you know, coming to Otago, what was the role that you started with and where are you now?
0: So I started out really as a Chinese, both Chinese language. So I was teaching Chinese, first year Chinese. They generally always give the foreigner the first year. Also to make it look like it's not just Chinese, it's not just for Chinese people. I loved it. And I that's probably my best memory still in my language teaching class. It's so empowering to be in the place where you can open the door for other people, because I've been there and I always like that. But we were also teaching, of course, culture papers. So then I was teaching Chinese cinema, Asian paper, Introduction to Asia. So broadly, because my master is in East Asian studies and my PhD is on Chinese. So both language papers and paper on Asia and Chinese culture and society. And I even got to teach my Chinese cinema paper, which was my favorite. But things change, evolve. Unfortunately, I have to say, languages are under incredible threats everywhere now here in New Zealand. So the curriculum also, as you know, both at this intermediate and secondary level, has almost eliminated language. I mean, you can still do it, but it's not a subject that is considered as important or as needed in other subjects. So the numbers of students taking languages had also decreased, and that, you know, prompted us to find other ways to get students at least to be willing to learn about languages and a culture rather than become fluent. So I was still teaching very much in Chinese and Asian studies when I went together with other colleagues. We thought that one way to embed language, right, in other pathway was to really look at two areas. In fact, we went in tourism, which was one of tourism and languages and culture, and the other one was this emerging field of global studies. And here comes, if you want, the political side of me, or more than political, the social activist one. I've always thought, you know, it's so important that whatever learning we do, so for me, language, I've never been a linguistic. It was a tool to understand a culture, a society, a place, right? And so global study gave me, and I think also hopefully the students that I now currently teach, an opportunity to see the learning of language and the learning of culture as part of a broader urgent call to be active in the world, to make a difference. So not just a journey, a personal journey, so that I can go to China. Like, that was the little Paula, right? Very selfishly in a way oriented, going to China and experience the world. But the shift from I'm learning about China or language because I want to contribute to a better China or to a better world. And global studies allowed me to think of a different space in which language can play a role. And so we started out, what was 2017? Or we were in Aotearoa, we were among the very first creating global studies paper that had that sort of approach. And so all of our paper were project oriented, so that if you were taking, one was mostly based, well, the introduction one was intercultural communication at the

0: time now. It's more introduction to global studies. And then at the 200 level, we had digital humanities and environmental humanities space. But for each of them, like if you were interested in the European context, you could work on a project on that. If you're interested in the Pacific context, you can work on that. If Japan, like you could choose the regional and cultural language in which you want to work. And then there is an internship at the very end, a paper in which students hopefully can even more so apply and take their language and cultural awareness in the field that they've chosen. So I can tell you my students are so diversified. Some they work for, you know, from Peace Foundation, King's Trust, internship of the Otago Museum, radio as well. So they really expand in whatever discipline and in whatever areas they want to develop either their career or their postgraduate studies. So as you can see, it's not the Chinese has disappeared, even though right now I don't teach Chinese language anymore. The language has become part, together with the culture, of a broader space in which we hope we contribute to grow a new generation, I think, of whether if you are a zoologist, because I also have students who do, you know, global study with science, right? Or if you are somebody that did business, I have international business, but they do sustainable business or blue economy, right? So whatever is your direction, you can still bring with you this awareness of diversity and language and cultural specificity that informs everything you do. So yeah, global issues are out there, but you need to localize and contextualize them.
1: I love how people aren't expected to fit a box of, you know, graduates of global studies. You sort of have the opportunity to try different things and also see what you're passionate about, yeah, and which countries you have interest in and the issues that you care about. And so, yeah, that was a really cool example of all of your students and where they went with their global studies career. And I wonder if you have any stories of your favorite moments teaching and also being part of a student's journey.
0: Oh my gosh, there are so many. I know all my students really by name, right, because they are, again, you know, incredibly inspiring. Maybe I can start from one of the most recent one. I have one student from Burma, from Myanmar, right, that she's doing a global studies joint degree. She did the first 2 years in Thailand, and then she's completing the other 2 years here at Otago. So she'll end up with both global studies here at Otago and a bachelor, I think it's of sustainability in Thailand. And she's just an inspiring person. Imagine she arrived here in June, so in the middle of the semester, winter time, and you're coming from a very, you know, warm country. But you're also missing all the introduction, you know, like those, you know, open days or those support time that you have in January for us at Otago. So she was amazing. And then she took the paper. She started to get involved even in OUSA, you know, so immediately very active, coming from a very, very troubled and a very, you know, difficult life experience. And not only she was academically really talented, but really she brought her own experience into all the papers that she's taking. And right now she's doing a fantastic project for one of our class in which she's working on, you know, an adaptation, if you want, of a fairy tale on the basis of her story in Burma. So she's bringing her own personal life. Oh, and she's working also during the, you know, at the mall. So she also has become active, you know, in terms of, you know, making her own money. But this is just one example from the most recent ones. But I have students from, as I said, from all sort of different background. The other one that maybe I can mention, then I guess you should stop me. Another student who came, and she was doing economy and global studies, but herself, you know,

0: Maori students, you know, and she really wanted to work on cultural heritage more broadly speaking. And she found her pathway as she was going through all the various papers and almost randomly, again, remember when I told you, wasn't sure where to do her internship? And she did it here at the Toitū, you know, at the Te Ao Māori part in the science center. And she was like very humble, very quiet student, right? But the people over there were like enthusiastic about this woman who can speak Te Reo and help them develop the Otago Museum.
1: Tuhura.
0: Yeah, it mixed the Tuhura and the Tuhura. And then she was able really to help them with their exhibit and their paperwork, if you want. But she herself found her space. And then she went back to Auckland because she's from the North Island. She worked in a library for a while, but then she decided to apply for a Master in Cultural Heritage at the University of Auckland. She's just completed it. And she would probably, you know, she's... because she want to work at Te Papa or other. And so she found her own space, combining both, you know, her own whakapapa, her own interest, her own knowledge, because she was also an economy, you know, she did economics as well as global studies. And they're all, like, I could go on and on. They're all inspiring, incredibly inspiring students.
1: I love how engaged you are with your students' pathways.
0: Oh, my gosh. Oh,
1: like, you really keep in touch with them.
0: I feel like I'm a vampire because I'm sucking blood, like, you know. No, but because it really energized me so much. And there is a lot of, you know... not complaining, but I hear, and sometimes it's true, you just feel like you're hitting a wall and you think this young generation seems so apathic or so, you know, not as socially, if you want, activist as I would like them to be. But lots of them are just need a little bit more of care and, you know, maybe attention, and they can give so much, so much more. So, you know, I love my, really, I really do. I really do.
1: How has global studies changed over the years? You did mention a bit about how AI has took over and changed a bit about the things that you have to do. So can you tell us about, your journey with being in global studies?
0: I think the core component that I still want global citizenship to include this sort of awareness and humility about, you know, what it means to be who you are. So that the language and culture, you know, emphasis remains there. The interdisciplinarity, the applied sort of nature that global studies still remains issue focused rather than, you know, discipline focus is there. But I think one of the biggest changes really that we had to address is how those, as I said, global issues are really impacting students, not just at the intellectual level, but almost at the mental and physical level. So they really resonate. You cannot separate those anymore. So when you talk about AI, it's not just, you know, just talking about how AI, generative AI is, you know, in terms of labor or privacy or data overpower. Those are all important issues, but also mental issues and how, you know, how they impact their sense of being. As you probably know, AI now started out as mostly being a place where you check for information or for, you know, possible support in creating documents. But one of the search that now is being increasing is meaning of life and sense of self. You know, people turning to AI to find a space to, because, you know, like they tell you, good job, or, you know, whatever. It really is something that we need to engage. And I think so right now, for instance, my global studies introduction, global studies, the very first unit is on AI, just as an emphasis. Then we go to other, you know, climate crisis, migration, war and conflict. All those are still important, but definitely... this is the big monster we need to address, you know, so that we give ourselves and our students ways to cope with it, but also to fight against it. And I'm not one of those, oh, we shouldn't, you know, kill it all, but really,

0: the opportunity to turn off the phone, to log off, becomes more and more important rather than how to log. Before it was how we can provide access, equality to access to everybody. How do we manage to find the times where you log off, you turn off, you put your phone away? So I don't know.
1: Yeah. Yes. I think it's fascinating that you mentioned well-being. It is something that I do want to talk to you about as well. How do you navigate the changes of the world and how it affects your well-being? And I'm sure people can find inspiration through how you take care of yourself as well. And what gives you purpose?
0: Look, I want to go back to the idea of how privileged I am. Like, you know, and I don't want to say this in any sort of Catholic guilt, you know, we should all be grateful for what we have. But it's so true, you know, even when I feel completely devastated about what's happening in the world, you know, and especially what's happening in Palestine, you know, this is one of those things that still, you know, I almost wake up every morning thinking about what's happening in the world, but I also realize how much of a, you know, white middle class, you know, I have everything, my kids are safe. And in New Zealand, I think the risk is really to just feel like we are so safe, so isolated, so protected, and lose track of how urgent everything that is happening in the world really requires us to act. So, I feel I'm old enough that I have enough resources to still have meaning and purpose. What really worries me are the younger generation, because where do they, you know, I didn't have to grow up in a world that could, well, I guess we still had atomic bomb. I remember we were told that the world could, you know, it's a Cold War. Yeah, there was, but there wasn't that sense of that the planet can implode, you know, politics, that everything seemed to converge to make young people feel really desperate almost.
1: And I guess social media wasn't an issue back then.
0: Exactly. And I honestly, when I say I see the younger generation so much more fragile than I was, not because I was so much better or stronger, but because the world was not in my face that much. So that's, again, I was protected. My terrible dad, you know, might have been a patriarchal, you know, jerk, but he wasn't. But he also provided, I was safe. I never had to worry about, oh, would I have food today? Or would the world implode? Would the sea level rise and destroy my land? So I don't know really what's the answer here. For me, my well-being has always been slow down, even though I speak a little, like, I know in this interview I didn't give you the impression, but slow down, enjoy everything. That's why when you told me, can you come? And my first reaction was, oh no, I'm too busy. And then no, you're right. That you always have to find time for the things that really matter. And that's, you know, it doesn't matter how urgent a research project or whatever it is, if a student or a colleague, always have that time. And if society or your job or your mom or your university professor tells you you don't have that time, take it. In a very selfish but also communal way. Take it for yourself, but also take it for your friend, for anyone else. If we all were living by that standard, we would not be becoming, you know, as oppressed as we are by the demand of, you know, our jobs, our society. Mm. So slow down. You move too fast.
1: Yeah, that's a very good advice. And I love how you just tie it into, you know, advice for the younger generation as well. I wonder if there is anything you'd like to share in terms of global studies at Otago this year. Is there anything you're looking forward to?
0: Yeah, I don't want this to become too much of a promotion. So I just, look, global studies is, for me, is a big passion, but it's not my baby. It's really a community. What I would love is to continue to grow, continue to not grow in terms of, you know, more student, more money, more F, those kind, but really to support a community of students that are really, I call them the pragmatic idealists. Like, you need a job, you need a profession, you need to make sure that, you know, what you learn is applicable, which I think actually not just global studies that, but any learning, like whether it is in the humanities, science, or commerce, can. But also, you know, allows

0: do a space, I guess, to become critical but not cynical about the world. If we can do that, whether it's global studies or other discipline, it's all we need as educator. It used to be, oh, you need to teach them, you know, the ABC of whatever psychology or chemist. I think it's becoming the biggest skill that we need to teach, being critical, not cynical, and ensure that you always question, especially in the world of AI, question everything you're given. Not to distract, but to make sure that you can contribute in a positive way.
1: For people who are thinking about coming to Otago next year, I think this is a really good opportunity for them to hear about what Global Studies has to offer as well. And I love how you can match it with a different degree and how flexible that is.
0: Well, since you're asking me, I didn't want to go too much into... Well, look, Global Studies is it's really a window for multiple doors, okay? So in your first year, you only have to take one paper. It's like a law in a way, you know, just global 110, you take it. And then the other component of Global Studies is really you explore. So the first year you explore, and maybe you're taking history or geography and, I don't know, politics, because those are oftentimes Global Studies attracts students that are more like interested in different space. And that's where you then kind of, oh, I really like that direction. And that's why by already the second semester or second year, if they haven't done already so, almost 80 or 90% of Global Studies should do a double major. I have Global Studies and Psychology, for instance. I have Global Studies and Politics, Global Studies and History, Global Studies in Media and Film and Communication, Global Studies in Geography. And the reason why it opens up so much to the double subject is that the papers you take in your subject area also count for Global Studies. So you don't have to double the number of paper you need to complete your degree. You can still do it by, you know, combining those different interests. And for me, it's a joy, because otherwise, you know, students in the past would have to do like 2 degrees almost, 20 papers here plus another 20 papers there. Mm-hmm. And now they can do it because, unfortunately, education costs so much. That, here you go, another privilege I had. My university was free. I didn't have to pay for it. Students here pay a lot of money. And so making sure that you can create a degree structure that allows them to do their degree in 3 years with less number of paper was one of the things that I wanted with Global Studies. So I'm hoping that, you know, people will continue to, you know, it's not about having more students than other program. If Global Studies is for students who really want to explore different pathway, so, right, I don't want that to sound like it's the best degree in the world, because it's not. Like, you know, there are all sort of different ways of studying and learning. But if you are somebody that really is interested in diversity and you don't want to just do all, you know, sociology paper, but you are interested in exploring a pathway that allow you a little bit more of interdisciplinarity, then yes, Global Studies for you.
1: And so, Paula, I'm really excited for the future of Global Studies at Otago and see what has come up. Is there anything you're looking forward to?
0: I'm looking forward to more collaboration with other universities around the world. And I think besides Thailand, which we have probably two more universities, what I would love, because I can see how classes are always enhanced by the presence of international students. While New Zealand itself is very multicultural, but when you have students coming from other parts of the world in your classroom, oh my gosh, it changes the dynamic. So if we had more partnership, and I know that the university is working on that, so that you can do like two years, right, in one place and 2 years on the other, and vice versa. Maybe do 2 years here at Otago. You can do like, you know, your regular exchange, you know, one semester abroad. But definitely that's an area where I would like to see that growing, because the more we allow students to move across different places, different spaces and different perspective, it could even start from the Aotearoa space. Like, I'd love for our students to do, like, maybe a year at Victoria and a year at Otago and maybe, you know, a year in Auckland. This goes against of how universities are, you know, put one against the other by this sort of, you know, capital

0: sorry, again, I'm becoming political, system in which we are all competing. And instead, I would like to see much more collaboration, a place where, you know, yeah, there is a University of New Zealand with different campus, because student and faculty are ready for that, but the system often prevents us from. So if you ask me, one thing I would love to see grow more is more collaboration with other universities here in New Zealand or abroad. Mm. It's like, you know, maybe it's naive or maybe again, but you have to start somewhere.
1: Yeah, right? Nothing's too big. Yeah. And just hearing your experience, crazy things that's happened in your life.
0: Yes,
1: so
0: definitely. Yeah.
1: So lastly, Paula, we ask our guests this every time. Where is home for you now?
0: Where is home for me now? Can I say where homes, plural? So definitely home is here in Dunedin, in a little bit in Wellington, because my daughter lives there, a little bit in Castel San Pietro Bologna, where my sister lives, a little bit in Calabria, where my dad comes from, a little bit in Veneto, where my mom's come from, a little bit in the memories of China. So it's really in a lot of different places. As a migrant, and maybe there are different type of migrants as well, but I think it's not a cliche. Once you live, you can't just go back. A part of those homes remains with you. And so, yeah, there is no, not for me at least, there isn't one home.
1: That's beautiful. Thank you. We'll see you again next time.
0: Thank you so much for having me here. Thank you, Namihi.
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0: Kia ora, welcome to the Dunedin Otaru Sister City Society podcast. I'm your host today, Haruko Stewart, a member of the Sister City Society and a Japanese Senior Teaching Fellow of the Languages and Cultures Program at Otago University. I'm here today for our 19th episode in the studios of Otago Access Radio, located in central Dunedin. I'm right here with today's awesome guest, Yoshi Isoyama, another member of Dunedin Otaru Sister City, a tour guide, a translator, a tutor for my courses at varsity, and et cetera, et cetera. He's such a talented person. He does a lot. So I will ask him about all the things that he has been doing so far in this episode, as well as in the next episode. Okay, Yoshi, welcome to the show. Thank you for joining me today.
1: こんばんは、皆さん。

0: Hajimemashite. Thank you.
1: Oh, wow. Thank you. So first thing first, after the greeting, lovely greeting, could you please introduce yourself to our listeners, where you come from and what you do, which I have kind of talked about, but from yourself. Yeah, just a little bit of maybe what you do like to do in your free time and everything. Thank you.
0: Oh, that's quite a lot. I'm originally from Tokyo, Japan. It's quite close to the Tokyo Metropolitan Government building, maybe half an hour, 40 minutes walk from my house.
1: It's really the center of Tokyo.
0: And still standing as it was rebuilt, and my parents, my mother and my second youngest brother and then his family lived there. Uh-huh. And the closest station is called Shinjuku Gyoenmae Station, Marunouchi Line.
1: Yes.
0: It's a very convenient place. Uh-huh. And I was brought up there for 31 years and then moved.
1: Were you born there too?
0: That's correct. Yes. Mm. So I didn't move at all. So my primary school was about 5 minutes walk from my house. And then junior high school is about 20 minutes walk.
1: Wow.
0: But high school changes. You have to change trains twice.
1: Oh, wow. So wow, that's quite common in Japan.
0: 40 minutes, and I always ran to school with baseball gear and other stuff, like textbooks. And
1: so wow.
0: The starting was hard. Yeah, each day. Yeah, I remember.
1: Oh, wow. So for 31 years, so you know a lot about Tokyo. You are Edoko. Edoko is a Tokyoite. Yeah, because he's from Tokyo and he was born and raised in Tokyo. Yeah.
0: That's right.
1: Shinjuku Gyoen Garden is very famous for like cherry blossom trees. Right?
0: That's right. Yeah. It's very beautiful.
1: A lot of tourists come to the Gyoen Park to enjoy
0: that's
1: the cherry
0: right.
1: blossoms.
0: Yeah. When I was at the kindergarten and primary school, more for the kindergarten, sometimes we went out to draw or paint pictures in there.
1: Oh,
0: so it's quite nice experience.
1: Nice. Oh, it's like your garden. Yeah,
0: yes,
1: you've been there many times. Okay. So you went to, let's talk about maybe your childhood, Yoshi.
0: Oh, okay.
1: Yeah. So when you were little, what were you like?
0: What was I like? Didn't know the world at all, and kind of always kind of slightly smiling all the time, kind of.
1: That's nice.
0: So didn't know about much hardship about life and stuff. I was brought up quite disciplined, I would say, because I was
1: the oldest
0: son. So my parents were, I think, very careful.
1: Yes.
0: About the first child. And
1: as a model for the other two, because you've got two younger brothers, right?
0: That's right. I have two younger brothers. So I often or always envied how my younger brothers are living carelessly. Like, we regularly went to my grandparents' place, my father's grandparents' place in Meguro, it's called the place. Also in Tokyo. And your grandmother served some rice crackers and juice and all sorts of things, snacks, nice things to eat. My second youngest usually went for it straight away. I was kind of waiting for the permission from my parents and looking around quietly.
1: So you were a good boy. Good brother, oldest brother, behaving yourself.
0: That changed completely now, but I'm like a rebel living overseas. So
1: a little bit more maybe, but you are still a good guy.
0: Thank you.
1: So were you, what shall I talk about first? Because he's got a lot of things to talk about. Well, I want to talk about what he's been doing. Like, because you were a musician when you were a university student, you had a band and everything. So when you were little, did you like music? Were you interested in music as well?
0: I would say so, probably. Mm. So.

0: in music classes, usually primary school kids learn to play the harmonica first, and then go on to recorder and castanets and triangles, and then doing a little bit of orchestra thing. And then at high school,
1: I remember that, yes.
0: And junior high school is an extension, and the high school, it's an optional subject. It's a music and calligraphy and arts.
1: Yes.
0: And I chose music because I loved it.
1: You went to public school, right?
0: That's right, all public. So, yeah, it's a Shinjuku municipal primary school.
1: Yeah.
0: And also junior high school. And the high school is metropolitan, so all public. And after that, also public, so all public.
1: Wow, you are really a good boy, good guy for your parents as well.
0: That's right.
1: Didn't go to private schools, which cost too much sometimes.
0: Well, trying to save money, but at university, or before that, 1 year before that, kind of changed.
1: Well, but you had been doing very well for quite a long time. That's good. Yep. So were you a quiet boy when you were little, or were you a little, I don't know, like naughty boy? what were you like?
0: It's embarrassing to talk about myself, but I was.
1: You were which?
0: Well-behaving.
1: Oh, sure.
0: One. And,
1: I can tell.
0: Yeah, I had to do my homework at home before going out, and then I have to come back by such and such time, precisely.
1: Wow.
0: And yeah. One day I went out with my younger brothers during the weekend to play a little bit of baseball, and it started to rain. I kept playing, and my mother rushed to where we were, and very angry, and, what are you doing here? Go home right now, kind of. So,
1: really?
0: Apart from those incidents, and also, we went to a pleasure park or resort place, and there were the carts and jumping up and down, and then that drives like a bicycle, tricycle type of thing, going around and around. And the time came to go home, and I was kind of through tantrum. That's a rare time I was sort of resisting what my parents.
1: Well, I mean, sometimes you get kind of rebellious, right?
0: So of the time I was.
1: Well, you were allowed to do that as a child, but I would say. But yeah, I mean, because like you said, you had two other brothers, younger brothers, so you were really behaving yourself and looking after them as well.
0: Playing
1: with them together, That's great. That's great. And at school, what kind of papers, what kind of subjects did you like to study? Because you are pretty good at languages. So when you were little, were you interested in what kind of subjects?
0: I loved mathematics, arithmetic, mathematics sort of thing. So, and I also, I fell in love with learning English because it sounds very different from Japanese.
1: Yes.
0: Like syllables are different, like consonant, vowel, consonant type of thing. And some of the consonants are very special. Japanese doesn't have TH.
1: Yeah.
0: Not this, but
1: V sound. L sound. Very different.
0: At that time, the Beatles was quite famous again. They retired, but broke up. But some of the classmates of mine were like Beatles fans, and their parents too. So one of them gave me a lot of cassette tapes. Some people may not realize what cassette tapes.
1: I know.
0: What CD? No. So,
1: yeah, they all have gone, but
0: Then I started to learn acoustic guitar, and then sometimes
1: you
0: got together
1: when
0: at
1: you
0: the
1: were
0: same.
1: A primary school student?
0: Junior high school.
1: High school.
0: Yes. And then that's about it. Main things about the baseball club I started. Before that, some elite athletes start to play baseball or football or whatever when they were very young. And then, belong to the local teams.
1: Yeah.

0: I didn't have that chance, mm-hmm. so I couldn't start baseball early enough.
1: Mm-hmm.
0: But I finally decided to start to play
1: at junior high school.
0: High school. So before that, I was in table tennis.
1: Wow, you are so talented, Yoshi.
0: I learned kendo, the fencing.
1: Whoa, because so many different kinds of sports.
0: Local police station taught kendo to kids. Voluntary, it's free.
1: Yeah.
0: So my friends, classmates invited me to join. But the sad thing was that my classmates who invited me to join were well ahead of me. So I was... my group was other people were much younger and like half the height as mine. And so I stopped doing the kind of too embarrassing.
1: Oh, that's all right. I mean, you had fun at least, right? You did a lot, Yoshi. So kendo, fencing, baseball, everything. So you were good at sports and you liked mathematics.
0: I was a slow learner for sports, but I carried on to university.
1: So when you were doing playing sports, you know, because you have been doing music and everything. So at junior high school, you started doing a lot of sports, but were you doing music at the same time?
0: Not much. I did one off thing at high school. There was a school festival, school fair. And then there was a band looking for a player. It's not the vocalist. There was a vocalist who wanted to sing differently. So never let the other people to sing. Only position was a bass guitar. And I never learned the bass guitar. But I went around the music shop and bought one. And then just one night or so, I just practiced the main part. The simple part.
1: But you must be very good. You got it.
0: No, it's quite quite bad. So one of my baseball team members was the part of the audience and noticed, what are you doing?
1: Well, I mean, you helped them, so you should be appreciated.
0: So bass guitar stopped there. But university is like off-season or off-time. Somebody invited me to join. So I majored in Anglo-American studies.
1: Yes, that sounds very interesting.
0: It's language and culture. So it's a British English, American English, and the cultures.
1: Okay.
0: We also had a Canadian lecturer there, but not New Zealander, not Australian, not South African.
1: So, British and American teachers, mainly.
0: And also Japanese teachers. Grammar and other things.
1: So you talked about like primary school and junior high school. Senior high school, at senior high school, were you into sports or music?
0: It's mainly sports, so baseball team.
1: So high school's
0: every
1: days.
0: Every day, pretty much. So
1: or more like sports days.
0: Yeah, sports or study. So very tiring, but enjoyable.
1: Yeah.
0: I enjoy it a lot.
1: Did you go to so-called like juku cram school?
0: Every now and then, since junior high school, like during the spring holidays.
1: Yeah, like Kawaii Juku, Yozemi.
0: Shinjuku Seminar.
1: That's very famous,
0: and, too. But that's only one-off thing. Normally, schoolwork is the one. But after high school, that my main trouble, hardship in my life started. So normally, I think... students, high school students will apply for like several entrance exams, several universities or departments, or faculties, so that if you pass one of them at least, you'll be relieved. And then, so I tried five universities, I didn't pass any of them in the first year.
1: Oh, really? That's the first time for me to hear
0: much
1: that.
0: Baseball, I would say, and too relaxed, maybe.
1: Wow.
0: So then I started to do the full-time cram school.
1: I see, because you couldn't make it.
0: It's called Sundai Yobiko.
1: Yeah, cram school,
0: So it's got
1: a lot of branch schools everywhere.

0: Where? Yeah, in Japan, listeners, we've got so many different kinds of cram schools, and they're everywhere. Like in main stations in Tokyo, Yokohama, Osaka, all those cities, they've got so many different cram schools. So he went to, Yoshi went to, you went to one of them, right? So you studied very hard after that.
1: So that 1 year before entering my university was probably when I studied hardest, I would say.
0: Yeah.
1: I studied until like 3 o'clock in the morning every day.
0: Wow.
1: There was a radio course.
0: Uh-huh.
1: I can't remember the name of the course, but...
0: You mean English courses or...
1: All the subjects of the entrance exam.
0: On the radio?
1: On the radio.
0: Wow.
1: It's a midnight one.
0: Yeah. Not just music programs. They've got study
1: English,
0: programs,
1: math,
0: everything on the radio.
1: You know, standard entrance exams first when you apply for the public university, state university, called Kyotsu Ichiji Shiken. So I have 7 subjects to study for.
0: Right.
1: Like geology, chemistry, math.
0: Yeah. Yeah.
1: What else? English
0: for
1: and Japanese.
0: For state universities, we have to study a lot of subjects. Yeah, because you have to take all the different kinds of subjects to pass state universities, right?
1: Yeah, nowadays all private universities also sometimes use, some of them use...
0: Yes, these days.
1: Standard
0: yeah.
1: tests,
0: yeah.
1: exams.
0: Yeah,
1: I mean.
0: But when we were younger, it was more like for Kyotsu Ichiji Shiken exams were for state universities, and
1: that's
0: private
1: right.
0: universities used to have their own exams, right?
1: Yes.
0: So it's a cultural thing. Yoshi kindly told me that you studied very hard. He studied very hard after he couldn't make it to all those six universities that you took exams for? Five, yeah. So if you couldn't make it, like for the first year right after you graduate from high school, we call it ronin, like
1: that's
0: a
1: right.
0: lordless samurai, because you don't have a lord, meaning you don't have university that you can go to. But you study very hard after that. Yeah, so it must be very, very, I don't know, it was hard. It must be hard, but you did have like a sense of achievement after that.
1: Yeah, I was so shocked being depressed when I failed.
0: Of
1: all
0: course.
1: Of them. And I remember, what was it? I think Waseda is one of them.
0: Mm-hmm.
1: And ICU, International Christian University,
0: yeah,
1: is another one.
0: Very good at languages.
1: And Tokyo Gakugei Daigaku, it's like Otago has a separate thing, and it's called Teachers College.
0: Yes.
1: It's something like
0: that. They specialize in teaching, right?
1: Yeah, because I wanted to be a teacher.
0: Yes.
1: That was the university I wanted to go in.
0: Yeah.
1: That's the number one choice.
0: Oh, okay. That was your number one choice.
1: Yes.
0: Yeah, the first choice. Okay. But, I mean, your university is great, too. And it's good for you because you like languages.
1: That's right.
0: Yeah. So you did study hard and you passed it and you must be very, very happy. And you really felt like, okay, I've done it. I've done it enough. And I have just... You know, go to everything, almost all the schools, universities that you took an exam for. That's
1: yeah, so
0: great.
1: The second time, I was so shocked, so I studied very hard.
0: Yes,
1: I didn't want to fail again.
0: Yeah.
1: And I think I applied 5 or 6,
0: including
1: Sophia University's 2, literature and language.
0: Yeah.
1: One. And Tokyo University. Mm,
0: so all the universities that... specialize in language teaching, learning. Yeah.
1: Waseda University is like literature and also education.
0: Mm-hmm.
1: And
0: that's
1: then Tokyo University of Foreign Studies.
0: Yes.
1: That was my number one choice. And I went there into there. So
0: That's great. So how was it? It's in Sugamo, right? Your university?
1: It was, yes.
0: Yeah.
1: Now it's in Fuchu.
0: Oh, so they moved to Fuchu.
1: Yes.
0: Okay. What was your university life like in Sugamo?
1: It's quite interesting. Every student has their own routine or behavior and all different. And so...
0: Because Sugamo is famous for like grandpa and grandma's Harajuku.
1: That's correct.
0: Yeah.
1: Talking to kids.

0: digital
1: shrine. Yeah, and yeah, and they've got so many shops for elderly people. Like listeners, I'm sure listeners know Harajuku. It's city for

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1: Telugu states in South India are famous for culture, temples, food, Tollywood and sense of humor. I am Sasi, welcoming you to Namaste Telugu. Over the next half an hour, we will listen to beautiful Telugu songs and news from this exotic location in South India. Thanks to Office of Ethnic Communities for supporting Namaste Telugu and Connecting Culture Zone on 105.4 FM Otago Access Radio. 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జరుగుతూ ఉన్నాయి. వీటన్నిటికీ ఒక కామన్ పాయింట్ ఉంటుంది. ఆ నాగరికత పుట్టినప్పుడు అది కొత్తది, విపరీతంగా ఆకర్షిస్తుంది. ఆ తర్వాత అతి వేగంగా అభివృద్ధి చెందుతుంది. ఎంత వేగంగా అభివృద్ధి చెందిందో ఆ తర్వాత 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

Settling in a new city can raise lots of questions. 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
1: It was a very, very interesting and close game. Mm-hmm. It had gone either way. 36-32 score line run. Mm-hmm. And last minute, like, it was interesting. It could have gone either way.
0: Yeah, bilkul. Well, prediction was a bit tight this time. I'm sure many people would not have been able to predict because both teams are very strong.
1: First half, Chiefs are winning.
0: Yep.
1: And then it was going backwards and forth. There was no clear winner ki kon jitega.
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0: She's 15 now, and they've helped her through it, and she wants to be a vet. Now, when you hear something like that, that gives you a bit of a get up and go and do something.
1: Harry has raised nearly $7,000 so far. The 98-year-old plans to continue to work with his physiotherapist, with his sights now set on completing the London Marathon.
2: Helena Burke. The travel industry has been particularly badly hit by the economic disruption of the war on Iran. With the Strait of Hormuz effectively closed, jet fuel prices have soared, meaning many airlines have hiked ticket prices or scaled back flights. As a result, travel enthusiasts are trying different ways of exploring the world. The BBC's Isabella Jewell took a walk with social media influencer Sama Speaks to see how to experience different cultures without leaving London.
3: The next station is Shepherd's Bush.
4: I've been promised a holiday, but I'm in a rather breezy part of West London next to a main road. But a young British-Iranian Londoner called Sama Ansari Poor should be waiting somewhere around here to take me on a journey across the world.
5: I'm a culture content creator. It means that I spend a day experiencing the culture of another country in London. So I'm a tourist. I'll go to the supermarket, I'll do the dances, the clubs, the cultural activities, restaurants, anything you do in a foreign country on holiday, I'll do it here. I chose this place because it's got three enclaves: a really big Algerian community, a really big Ethiopian Eritrean community, and a really big Syrian community.
4: So, Sama, what's the first stop on our trip?
5: I'll take you to Syria. Right now we're walking past a Syrian restaurant. It's tucked right next to a Syrian supermarket. Let's go inside.
4: Lots of fresh goods around. You can see lots of amazing herbs as well.
5: Lots of mezes. Like you've got vine leaves, moussaka, molames, garlic sauce, tzatziki. If we go over here, look, product of Syria. It says it in another language.
6: Oh, but this is Persian cucumbers.
5: I would always eat this as a kid, and they're very different to like Turkish pickles. I think like a really cool side effect of it is, well, okay, you can go to museums for free or art galleries for free, but oh, you can also go to all of these cultural centres and stuff. Like there's a Somali house right across the road. Even for me, because I can't really go back to Iran, going to places like Palestine House where the architecture is just mirrored of my country, it's just so comforting. And I feel like for majority of the world, that exists here.
4: A few minutes away, we find one of Sama's favourites, an Ethiopian hardware store.
5: A lot of Ethiopian stores, it always smells so good because of incense. It's quite big in their culture. But then you have these things over here. So you have these teacups, these really nice, beautiful gold and like sort of small mirror tables.
4: Yeah.
5: And it's used for traditional coffee ceremonies.
4: Back at the tube station, Sama told me why she shares these stories online.
5: I really want to make other cultures like quite accessible. If we're more exposed to each other and we have more conversations, I really hope that us versus them gets smaller and smaller.
2: Sama Speaks, talking to Isabella Jewell. We'll have a summary next of all the latest news. That's it for now from the newsroom.
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11: Are you the life and soul of the party, excited to meet people, have a little dance? Or does the idea of a room full of people fill you with quiet dread? If it's the latter, you might be an introvert, like our listener Daniel in Ghana, and he's wondering if this has been holding him back in life. So I'm on a quest to find out more. How do introverts and extroverts see the world differently? And what's going on in their brains? Is it better to be one or the other? I'm Alex Lathbridge, and that's coming up on Crowd Science after the news.
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0: News with Danielle Jałowiecka. Pope Leo has warned of the dangers of artificial intelligence and called for an ethical code for its use in the first encyclical of his papacy. In it, the Pope apologises for the length of time it took the Catholic Church to condemn slavery and warned that AI could create new forms of enslavement. President Trump has attacked critics of his potential deal with Iran as losers, while Iranian officials have played down the prospect of an imminent agreement. Mr. Trump insisted any deal would either be great and meaningful or it wouldn't happen. Uganda has confirmed two new cases of Ebola, bringing to seven the total since the virus was discovered there 10 days ago. Both are Ugandan health workers employed at a private facility in Kampala. The head of the WHO says a delay in detecting Ebola cases meant responders were now playing catch-up. President Erdogan of Turkey has reversed his decision to close a private university following student protests. The authorities in Bangladesh now say more than 500 children are suspected to have died since March in one of the worst outbreaks of measles there in decades. Bangladesh has been carrying out a mass vaccination programme. The husband of the former First Minister of Scotland has pleaded guilty to embezzling more than $500,000 from the governing Scottish National Party. Peter Murrell was chief executive of the party, which his wife Nicola Sturgeon led. A lawyer for a senior figure in the Russian Orthodox Church who was detained by Czech police on Sunday has denied accusations his client was found with drugs. The lawyer insists Metropolitan Hilarion was set up. Hilarion was stopped in a car on Sunday after leaving his church in Karlovy Vary. The annual Muslim pilgrimage, the Hajj, has begun in Saudi Arabia against the background of a region deeply shaken by the Iran war. BBC News.
1: Late last year, I was at a dinner event, and when I saw everybody there, ready and having fun, I'm like, whoa, I'm not going to be able to survive here.
2: You're listening to Crowd Science from the BBC World Service, the programme that's trying to overcome our social anxiety and work up a small amount of courage to answer your science questions.
1: Unfortunately, I couldn't talk to anybody because the person I went with also knew people there, and he went right ahead to start talking to them, and I was essentially left alone and I couldn't connect.
2: I'm Alex Lathbridge, and today I'm trying to find out why talking to new people is rather difficult.
1: Everybody's already here. Who am I going to talk to? I'm already in my mind, not knowing what to do next. Yes.
2: Listener Daniel from Ghana wrote in to us with some questions about personality, specifically about being an introvert.
1: And so I'm wondering, how does one become an introvert, and how different is the thinking process from that of an extrovert who is so lively and bubbly and everybody likes them?
2: So I met up with Daniel in a cafe in the east of Accra near where he works.
1: My name is Daniel Salome. In our local language, I would say your friend Daniel Salome. I'm Eweso. I would say Nyankwenye Daniel Salome. I'm from the Volta region of Ghana, and I've been in Accra since 2015.
2: So what would you define introversion to be?
1: Well, I see introversion as somebody who enjoys their own company, somebody who doesn't talk a lot. It takes time for them to get comfortable with people. They may not gel with everybody. They are very selective of who they engage with.
2: What would you then say extroversion is?
1: Well, in my view, there are people who are able to connect with people very easily. So I go to programs sometimes and I meet people who walk up to me and they're able to start conversations so casually. I'm able to do that. So I see the opposite of me typically as an extrovert, somebody who's able to, I don't know, tell their stories better. They're able to connect more.
2: Daniel's question isn't just abstract scientific curiosity. He's written into us for a little bit of careers advice.
3: What do you do? What is your job?
1: Well, I'm a communication specialist. I'm at the middle stage of my career, I might say, and I'm looking at how I can rise. And so I've been wondering that, is being an introvert really a good thing? Because it feels like people who are sometimes overly loud, are able to build friendships quite easily, tend to rise, not necessarily because they're good at their jobs. So here I am, preferring to work behind the scenes, and I feel like I'm not being seen enough because I don't enjoy talking. It takes time for me to engage with people. And I'm like, is this really a limitation? If I want to rise, how different are we? How do we become an introvert or an extrovert?
3: I mean, speaking to you now, you seem quite, you know, bubbly, gregarious. But is this not the case?
1: Well, I've learned to adjust. Yes. This is not an easy conversation for me.

0: I'm nervous, but I've come to understand that you ought to do this to be able to succeed. And it's quite interesting for me because all my career, I have never gotten a job through an interview before. So it's always been recommendations. And people are always speaking for me because I do good work. But at some point in my life, I ought to be able to say that as a communications person, I should be able to go for an interview and ace it. And I'm wondering if it's because I'm an introvert or there's more to it.
1: What are the good things about being introverted?
0: I think introverts are very calculated. I'm not going to make a decision in rush, so I'll take time to think about it. People think that you don't like people when you're an introvert, but you may like certain people. It's not like you don't want to engage people, but you're very selective of who you engage with, and it may not be apparent to everybody. That's what I think, yeah.
1: A lot of our crowdsourced listeners may feel, you know, some form of shyness. So what sort of advice would you give to them about owning how they are or accepting it?
0: There's something I believe in, that putting yourself out there is not going to kill you. It's a learning process. Whenever I'm going to speak out in public, I'm always scared. It gets so bad to the point that sometimes my tummy aches. Mm. But I do it and I'm fine afterwards. Mm. So nervousness is not going to kill you. So you ought to just brace it up and do what you have to do. For me these days, I tell people I'm an introvert and they don't believe it. It's not because I'm no more shy. I'm still shy. I can't look people directly in the eye and talk to them. But I just find my way around it.
1: You know what, Daniel? It sounds like you've actually got lots of ways to understand your introversion and adapt to uncomfortable social situations. So well done you. But why does Daniel have to work so hard at something which seems to come naturally for many others? And like he feared, could his introversion be holding him back? A good place to start is by getting our heads around the terminology. When psychologists talk about introversion and extroversion, what do they actually mean?
2: I guess you can say they mean, what environment are you most comfortable in? Where are you able to express yourself the most and be you to the fullest?
1: So I've come across the city to the University of Ghana Medical School to talk to someone who knows the brain inside and out, Dr. Thomas Tago.
2: I am a neuroscientist by training with specialty in behavior, learning and memory, and some aspects of mental health.
1: Thomas explained that introversion and extroversion, they're not two sides of the same coin, as some might believe. People aren't one or the other. It's more like a spectrum, with extreme introversion at one end and extreme extroversion at the other. And most people are somewhere in the middle.
2: So if we put it on that spectrum, then those on one side, being your extroverts, find it easy to be in spaces where they must speak a lot and just engage a lot with people. Highly stimulating environments, they're like fish in water. Then you come to the other end of the spectrum, so you have your introverts. Highly stimulating environments aren't great in terms of external stimulation, but then they are great with internal stimulation. And that is where they then draw their energies from.
1: Do you consider yourself an extrovert or an introvert?
2: I think I'll consider myself as an introvert, but I have the benefit of being able to stray and visit extrovert territory and return back home as and when needed. So introvert me would like to be by myself, working on whatever I need to, and I'll only step out for lunch and come back. But then extrovert version may require going and having a lecture and engage the class for 2 hours and be very positive and engaging and field questions. So I can step out and do that.
1: Thomas is rather underselling himself here. Yes, he does step out of his office to give lectures, but he's also one of the co-founders of GH Scientific, an organization that works across Ghana to spread scientific curiosity and change society for the better. He even produces a radio show, so he's definitely putting himself out there. But at the end of the day, he says he's an introvert.
2: There's that need to sort of almost come back to my safe space and just recuperate.
1: It's so easy to confuse introversion with being shy or being antisocial, and they're not exactly the same, are they?
2: No, it's not quite right at all. And I think you've hit the spot on. Introversion, extroversion is on a different spectrum by itself. So there are all these different parameters. And since the 1800s, people have been asking these questions and trying to categorize it. And that's where these big five personality traits come from.
1: The big five personality traits

0: are a staple of modern psychology. How do you break down the utter uniqueness of every single human being into cold hard data to be measured and analysed? Well, in the 1980s, psychologists narrowed it down to just five categories, five spectrums that they thought you could use to get a broad sense of anyone's personality. The Big Five.
1: Five spectrums? That seems to be able to capture everyone's personality.
0: Each one is a spectrum, and you can score anywhere along it from one end to the other. The introverted to extroverted spectrum is just one of them.
1: But then you have four other spectrums, all right?
0: There's also openness.
1: No, how open is a person to ideas, new experiences, and so on?
0: Then there's conscientiousness.
1: So orderliness, think of it along that side. So that's three we've done now.
0: The fourth is agreeableness.
1: Easy to negotiate, easy to get along with, not really difficult to deal with.
0: And the final piece of the personality puzzle is neuroticism.
1: How sort of like emotionally stable are these people? You know, do they take negative feedback really hardly? Is it very easy to sort of get them down? So this creates five spectrums, which seems that it captures many people and you're able to find someone anywhere on that spectrum.
0: So I guess with that model in mind, you know, you could have someone who's very introverted and yet they might score higher on being open and agreeable. And perhaps that person wouldn't then come across as introverted.
1: Yeah, you're very spot on. It's not like if you're fully agreeable, then you're also fully extrovert. No, it's very different between all five. There are some that seem to be related. If you have an extroverted person, they are more likely to be agreeable. And if you have an introverted person, they are more likely to be conscientious. And then the overall personality will then be based on where they sit on all these five areas.
0: Did someone say a personality test that can give me an insight into my character and turn 30-odd years of cultivation of who I am as an individual into quantifiable data points? Sign me right up. 2, 1, let's go. So, worry about things. Very inaccurate. Make friends easily. Moderately inaccurate. The Big Five model is pretty widely accepted across psychology, but it doesn't necessarily explain where these personality traits come from. And because it was developed primarily in Western cultures, these five categories may overlook personality traits that are important in non-Western societies, like here in Ghana. However, it's a useful lens for us to start to take a look at ourselves.
2: Neither accurate nor inaccurate.
0: Trust others, moderately inaccurate, complete task successfully. All of these traits sit on a spectrum. Most people actually fall somewhere in the middle. So to all of those introverts out there, you might not be as introverted as you think. You probably have some extroverted qualities in there too.
2: Moderately accurate.
0: Okay, these are the last ones. Act without thinking, very inaccurate. Okay, see results. For extroversion and introversion, people who fall in the middle of the scale are called ambiverts. They like human company, sometimes, and also like being alone, sometimes. Let's see where I score. It's all out of 120. Neuroticism, 59. Extroversion, 68. Openness to experience, 93. Agreeableness, 76. Conscientiousness, 98. Huh. Your score on extroversion is low, indicating you are introverted, reserved, and quiet. Your socialization tends to be restricted to a few close friends. So I score like mid-table on friendliness, gregariousness, but quite high in activity level and quite low on cheerfulness, which tracks. Yeah, this is actually entirely what I was expecting. I know I'm an introvert, but I actually do like being around people. It's just that I get tired of it. And I like to go back home and hang around with my dog. So it turns out that Daniel, Thomas, and I have something in common. We're all in jobs that require us to get out there and talk to people all of the time. But we're all deep down a little bit more introverted. But what's actually going on in the brains of introverts like us that makes us so different from the extroverts? Back to Dr. Thomas Tago.
1: A large part of it will be how they process.

0: the stimulation. Your neurotransmitters, the chemicals within the brain that are involved in communicating and so on, things like your dopamine. You'll find differences between introverts and extroverts. They don't need as much to feel the same level of satisfaction as your extroverts.
1: Dopamine is one of our brain's reward chemicals. It basically makes us feel rather good. But extroverts and introverts process it a little differently. For people who are more extroverted, their brains respond more strongly to external rewards, socializing, noise, new experiences. So they might seek out busy environments to get that hit. People who are more introverted are more sensitive to stimulation. So that same busy environment that energizes someone who's more extroverted can flood an introvert system, causing it to be overwhelmed and you reach your limit faster. On the flip side, another neurotransmitter called acetylcholine is triggered by that quiet focus, learning and deep thinking. It's not a big high, just calm and content. This is what introverts naturally go towards. And while these differences are hardwired into us, they're not set in stone.
0: There's definitely a strong genetic basis where people are more predisposed to one end of the spectrum or the other. But what's even more interesting is that it's not fixed, right? There's a very large environmental element to it, meaning based on the experiences, the culture, the place where the individual finds themselves, they may end up expressing themselves in one way more than the other. They adjust and they become comfortable in that space. It's one of the beauties and flexibilities that we have as human beings, that based on what the demand is, we can meet it. Now, of course, the problem comes when the demand is higher than what we can meet. And that's when, you know, people get stressed.
2: So what would you say to people like listener Daniel or crowd science listeners out there who think that they're at a disadvantage in life because they're introverted?
0: Okay, so first thing, I have a PhD and I say you are wrong. You are not disadvantaged in life. It's easy to think that, you know, you are disadvantaged because you're introvert, because unfortunately the world seems to have been built around extroverts. But there's nothing that suggests that is true. Throughout all the data, it shows that the benefits of being an extrovert are equally matched by the benefits of being an introvert. Someone who's introverted is more likely to also be conscientious. You know, they bring in some order. They bring in some thoughtfulness. They're probably very good listeners. They can really pay attention. They'll also be maybe more empathetic, all right? If you come to the extrovert side of it, someone like that may be more agreeable. So each seems to have its own benefits, depending on where you are. To put it down straight, Daniel, being an introvert is not a disadvantage. You have the perks that extroverts lack, and it's about playing to your strengths.
1: Okay, Daniel, this is pretty good news. Being an introvert definitely doesn't mean you're doomed to a life of feeling awkward at parties. It's more about where you get your energy from and how much external stimulation your brain needs to tick along at its best. But Daniel, your question was about work. In the fast-paced world of employment, could being an introvert be holding you back? You're listening to Crowd Science from the BBC World Service, where we muster up the courage to talk to each other about science. I'm Alex Lathbridge, and I'm trying to tease out the differences between introverts and extroverts.
3: I'm an extrovert. I like to make people happy. As a teacher, I go to classroom, and if I don't crack jokes, I can't teach.
1: If you want to find out about introversion in the brain, talk to a neuroscientist. But if you want to talk about introversion in the workplace, you're probably better off talking to an economist.
3: Sometimes I go home and I sit and I said, I think I overdid it. Today, I think I have to be quiet and just concentrate. By the time I realize I'm having some conversation, cracking jokes, so it becomes very difficult to suppress it.
1: This is William Barboateng, economics professor and vice chancellor at the Methodist University of Ghana here in Accra.
4: Why should economists care
2: about personality traits like extroversion,

0: introversion at all?
1: Well, in economics, we are always emphasizing skills of the individual. So we're talking about education, the person has master's, the person has bachelor's, PhD. But even though you can have your PhD, you can have all the skills, there are some inbuilt talent that also influence how you work. It could affect your economic performance.
2: A few years back, one of William's students wrote their PhD thesis on Daniel's question on how your personality affects your performance at work.
1: This is a PhD work by one of my students. He's called Johnson Wilson Apiakubi. And the motivation was to go beyond the normal economic variables and go into what comes out naturally that can influence their performance.
2: The study was titled Personality and Performance of Household Non-Farm Enterprises in Ghana.
0: What does that mean? What are non-farm enterprises? Because non-farm enterprises, to me, just sounds like anything that isn't a farm.
1: Well, non-farm enterprise is more of business at the household level. Small and micro entrepreneurship kind of activity. If somebody is having his shop, that's a non-farm activity. If somebody is having a restaurant, it's a non-farm activity. That's the kind of activity that we are talking about.
0: How did you measure business performance?
1: We measured business performance based on sales.
2: All right, so there's obviously a lot more to success than just sales. Depending on your job, you might need attention to detail, creativity, quick thinking, good organizational skills, ability on the microphone. The list goes on and on. But in this study, they were measuring sales, the ability to make a deal. The workers were assessed according to those big five personality traits, using quizzes similar to the one I did.
1: The extroverts performed better relative to the others. They're able to get more sales per worker. But interestingly, something like openness and agreeableness didn't come out quite strongly. So in that case, extroverts are seen to be performing better in this regard.
0: Why do you think that is?
1: Well, that is because if you have somebody who's extrovert, he wants to be with people, he's outgoing, he knows how to convince people and so on, then you expect that you will get more sales. But if you have what it takes to convince people, but you are introvert and you are not able to express yourself, get people to know how good your product is, then it will stay where it is.
2: Extroversion correlated with a 7-9% increase in sales, which is pretty impressive hustle for extroverts. I wanted to get a sense of just how important extroversion is to people who have to talk all day. I've come to Makalla Market here in Accra, where the back and forth between buyers and sellers never seems to stop, and they sell everything. Onions and peppers, they got you. 6 bolts of fabric for your cousin's traditional wedding, right there. Designer sunglasses and trainers for a suspiciously low price. Walk 100 meters down the road from the guy selling mangoes. Everyone here is trying to make a sale. So I asked them, what kind of character do you need to stand out?
3: You have to be bold and brave. If you are shy, you can't, because you meet a whole lot of people. You need to talk to them, try to convince them for them to buy. So if you are shy, you can't. Yeah.
4: I am rough. I'm free. I can do things that you cannot do it.
5: Like what?
4: Oh, like enjoyment, you know. Life. I'm joy. That is my character.
6: For this particular job, you don't have to be shy. With the personality that you are putting up there, bold and smart. Yeah.
4: I have children. They are shy. So if you are shy, you can't sell this thing. By me, I will not shy. No. If you give me pure water, I will sell it.
7: Bye-bye.
2: Having now seen Makalla firsthand, it's time to go back to Professor Boateng and his much quieter office of economics. In their study, extroversion wasn't the only personality trait that had a strong correlation. Neuroticism, or emotional instability, had a negative impact.
1: If you are dealing with customers and you don't have emotional stability, you cannot deal with stress easily, you may not be able to get a lot of customers to come to you.
2: And conscientious

0: consciousness. You know, things like being disciplined, reliable, organized, traits which you might expect to have a really positive impact in the world of work, they had very little impact on sales at all, which could be disappointing news for any hardworking, conscientious introverts out there.
1: It does not mean that if you are an introvert, it's bad. It depends on where you are, where you are looking for people who are outgoing and so on. In that context, you say, yes, extroverts are very useful. In other contexts, where you want things to be done in a calm manner and so on, you may want to get somebody who is introvert. I will give you just a typical example. In the Secret Service, when you want people to keep confidential information, you may need somebody who is introvert. And in business management, the ability to be able to assemble the best team is also a plus. I require some people who are extrovert and can go out there. I will engage somebody who is extrovert, and that is how I can be successful.
2: And then in other times, you might think, there's a hole in my team, I need someone more introverted.
1: Excellent. And depending on the task that I want the person to perform, I will rather go for the introvert to be able to protect that part of the business.
2: So our listener, Daniel, now he works in communications and he considers himself an introvert. And so he's had to adapt. But from what you're saying, humans aren't as simple as introversion, extroversion. There are all of these other variables that perhaps he didn't really take into account.
1: Yes. You may have somebody who is introvert and that person will be goal-getter. So wherever you find yourself, the kind of personality traits that you have should not box you down. So for Daniel, he may be introvert and he's doing his best to come out, which is good. I give it up to him for working hard to adapt to be able to get what he wants.
0: So, Daniel, you may be an introvert, but if I had to guess, I'd probably say that you score rather highly on agreeableness. I've met you, so I should know. And you seem rather conscientious too, ready to show up and put in an honest day's work. Now, the beautiful thing about humanity is that we're all so different. And the world needs all of us. All of the introverts and extroverts, all of the people who are open to new experiences, and the ones who see the value in tradition. All the conscientious people making plans and sticking to them, and their uninhibited counterparts who thrive on spontaneity. The world needs all of us. So Daniel, stop focusing so much on the things that you can't do, and focus instead on the things that you're brilliant at, one of which is reading this week's credits.
3: That is all from this episode of Crowd Science from the BBC World Service. This week's question was from me, Daniel, from Accra here in Ghana. The show was presented by Alex Ludbridge and the producer was Emily Knight. If you have a question on any science subject and you want a team to investigate, why not email crowdscience@bbc.co.uk.
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6: We meet American singer-songwriter Chaka Khan, widely known as the Queen of Funk. As a new musical, Telling a Story, begins its run, the 73-year-old, whose career has spanned over half a century, reflects on her life.
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7: Welcome to NewsHour. It's live from the BBC World Service in London. I'm Tim Franks. Two new cases of Ebola have been detected in Uganda as the virus continues to spread. At the centre of the outbreak remains Congo, where the health system was already weak.
8: There's been an erosion of investment in the health system. And then obviously last year we got more cuts, which just compounded things.
7: Also, Pope Leo delivers the first major message of his papacy on the dangers of AI.

computer scientists like himself, he said that we are not the best people to be making decisions on the future of AI, and it's a question for wider society and, you know, groups and panels like that who are speaking today.

0: to older individuals. So this isn't this. You know, what one thing that we really want to do at Journeyed is break some of those stereotypes, break some of those expectations, because what that means is that it means that people who don't fit the mold, they're sitting in this place of isolation, of pain, and they don't feel like their pain is worthy, or they don't feel like their pain is something that they can speak about, because it doesn't fit their expectations either. They might not recognize that this is what an eating disorder or eating related distress looks like. And so, yeah, I think that you're exactly right, that stigma and our preconceived notions of an eating disorder get in the way of people reaching out for support.
1: When you consider your own story, let us say that Journeyed had been established and around and supported in the times that you were going through your difficulties, and I acknowledge it's largely overseas, but this kind of thing, if it had been available to you, what kind of difference do you think it might have made?
0: Yeah, so, I mean, I was overseas when I was speaking about that sort of that turning point in my life, but I lived with an eating disorder for over a decade, and much of that was in New Zealand. I already mentioned that I wouldn't be where I am today without the support of the people around me. And when I think about my journey through treatment, I think about who I went through treatment with. I was in the minority of having people in my life who were there with me every day. And I know I wouldn't be here without that. And having someone walk alongside you and say that you are worthy of the space that you take up, no matter what step of your journey you're on, gives someone the strength to keep going through what is a very painful process. And peer support can offer that, because peer support is someone standing there, sitting there and saying, I see you, I hear you, I know where you're at right now, and I know that things can get better. And it's holding that hope. And I didn't have people in my life, I didn't have people that I could look to who had gone through the journey and who had built a life after that. And I know that would have made a huge difference to me. And if we look at the rates of recovery and relapse, and I don't like necessarily using clinical language, but we know that particularly anorexia has a recovery rate of less than 50%. And so we need to do something different. And this peer support can be that something different.
1: All right. And so it's clearly very important to get Journeyed up and running in a real sense, and to make those meetings and connections possible through other than the online support that you've already established. So what's happening in the coming days and weeks to get Journeyed off the ground?
0: Cool. So we are hosting some launch events across the country, one of which is here in Aotearoa, Dunedin. On the 18th of June, we're hosting a quiz night at Maggie's, where we will have live music. We'll have a quiz. We've got some amazing prizes. So we would love for anybody who's available and wants to support Journey to come along to this quiz night. You can find information on our Instagram. So that is JourneyedNZ, so at JourneyedNZ. You can also head along to our website. So that's www.journeyed.org.nz. And so we've got these launch events, ones in Aotearoa. We've also got them in Wellington and Christchurch. But the other way, if you can't come along to those launch events, is to head along to our website and donate. Our goal is to reach $10,000, which will allow us to train our peer supporters to nationally recognised standards, to reach the people in greatest need, to deliver our free peer support network and to build a community of support and healing for those affected by eating disorders. It's one of the hard things about working in the NGO space. I mean, you don't go into a charity because you like to kind of sell yourself, but,

0: We do have to do that to get money, and we recognise that times are tight, but this funding is essential to us getting off the ground.
1: Meg Vardy joining us on the Awesome Morning Show. Meg, I'd like to stay with you on this story. I'm sure we'll touch base again. All the very best for the event coming up on the 18th of June, and indeed for the mahi going ahead. All the very best. Thanks for joining us on the Awesome Morning Show.
0: Amazing. Thank you so much for having me, Jeff.

Lily Taron there with Apricot Sun. It is 22 minutes away from 8 o'clock. Up next on the Awesome Morning Show, all going well, we'll be catching up with Ben Waters, who's on the road. This is a UK boogie-woogie piano legend coming our way to play a show here in Dunedin tomorrow night. Let's have a taste of Ben Waters' music.

Boogie Woogie Piano King there. Ben Waters with some illustrious company. Had been trying to catch up with Ben on the road, and it is difficult to do, unfortunately. But I can say that he's doing a showcase gig at Moon's here tomorrow night for some tunes and some yarns. Just $20 on the door from 6:30. The show from 7 till 9. Should be a fantastic opportunity to catch Ben Waters. We might still have a chance of getting him before our next chat on the Awesome Morning Show. But we'll see. In the meantime, here's Little Feet.

0: Well, British boogie woogie pianist Ben Waters there, and he's on the road now, coming our way to play a very special show here in Otupoti, Dunedin, tomorrow night at Moons. Over a very interesting career and long one, he's had some great performances alongside the likes of Little Richard, Chuck Berry, Jerry Lee Lewis, Shaken Stevens, and more. And we're very privileged to have Ben Waters on the line now. Ben, kia ora, nice to have you with us.
1: Hi, Jeff. How are you doing? You all right?
0: Very good, Ben. You know, boogie-woogie piano, you know, whenever I see a boogie-woogie pianist in action, I'm kind of thinking, boy, that pianist is doing 10 times the work of other members of the band. It's almost like a one-man band experience. So much going on there. What attracted you to this form of

0: music?
1: Well, funny enough, it wasn't really... Well, it was Boogie Woogie, but the first thing that really got me into it was... I didn't do any music at all until I saw Fats Domino's 60th birthday party on TV in 1988. It was Fats Domino, Ray Charles and Joey Lee Lewis. And I loved every single second of it. It changed my life overnight. And they ended up playing sort of Swanee River Jump and things like that, and all these old Boogie Woogie tunes at the end all together, which was... And Jerry Lee Lewis was singing things like Louis Boogie and all that, you know. So, yeah, just fell in love with it overnight.
2: It's one thing to take that step. It's another to find yourself playing in such illustrious company. What were the earliest opportunities for you to sort of to practice the form and get the kind of experience that you needed?
1: Well, as I say, it was like a drug. I was terrible at school, absolutely terrible at everything, and I just found something that I loved and. So I put every effort into that. It wasn't even sort of conscious decision. I just loved it so much. I just bought an old piano for £200 and just sat there and played and played and played and played and played, trying to work stuff out. And I watched those videos. But the thing is, I lived down in rural Dorset, so the record shops didn't stock any of that kind of music at all. And we didn't have YouTube, we didn't have Spotify, and no computers. And if you wanted any of that kind of music, you had to either go to London, which was 3 hours away and very expensive, or you had to get a write-off and get a mail order stuff. But I didn't have much money, so if you suddenly sent off a record, yeah, you'd end up getting something sometimes you didn't like. But the thing is, I started doing all this playing, and then I got gigs in local pubs, so I'd, you know, £5 and £10 and things. And then my mum and dad said, you aunt and uncle know this guy called Ian Stewart. And the thing about Ian Stewart is he had a massive record collection of all that kind of stuff. So I ended up trawling through all that and learning loads and stuff. So then I got more and more gigs because I could, you know, I started discovering people like Professor Longhair and Dr. John and all these different bands, Albert Ammons, Pete Johnson, Meatloaf Lewis. So it was like a treasure chest, really. So I got more and more and more gigs. And then a guy called Shaken Stevens heard about there was an 18-year-old playing Boogie Woogie in that style, and that he needed a piano player. So somebody in his band had recommended me, I think. And so I ended up joining him. So that was my really early days of playing. So I was quite lucky to get into it fairly quickly.
2: Just a little earlier, our listeners who were enjoying listening to Watching the River Flow, collaboration there with Keith Richards, Mick Jagger. How did all that come about?
1: Well, again, that was Ian Stewart. So my aunt and uncle, you were just playing the track, but just before that, with my cousin PJ Harvey. Well, her mum and dad were best friends with Ian Stewart from the Rolling Stones. I only met him once. He played at their 25th wedding anniversary. So I only met him. I didn't hear him play. It was too late for us. But they were really good friends with him. And when he passed, he left them his piano, it's a white upright piano that says Stew on the front. They got that, and they got these big speakers in their front room, which were the Rolling Stones front-of-house speakers in the 60s. But they had a lot of his record collection. But more importantly, they had all this video footage, hours and hours and hours that he collected, of different people like Cab Calloway and Muddy Waters and all these different people. But one of the videos, actually two of them, of Ian Stewart playing piano at Montreux Jazz Festival, and the cameras were, because I can't read music, I can't read a note, the cameras were on his hand, so I could see him clear as day, close up. So I learned by copying him. That's how I got into that, really. Ian Stewart had another band called, he'd had several bands, but he had a band called Rocket 88, which was like a sort of mostly blues but slightly jazz tinged. He really loved that band, and that's when he took to Montreux Jazz Festival and things like that. But because he passed, and they hadn't played much, I suddenly got the call to go and play with them because they needed a piano player. And they knew I'd learned all the stuff, so by watching the video, so I ended up getting a gig with them. And it just sort of carried on snowboarding, so it ended up and I ended up playing with Chris Jagger.

0: Mick's younger brother. I did 30 years with him playing Ian Stewart's old Wurlitzer. And then I ended up playing with Charlie Watts. And when I was on tour with Charlie Watts, I said to him, like, you know, I'm just obsessed with Ian Stewart, and that's how I learned how to play. And I said, I'm going to do a tribute album to him. He said, well, if you need a drummer, I'll come and play on it. So I couldn't refuse that. So, and then it just, then it happened that I told the Stones office, and then Ronnie Wood said, I want to play on it. And then I went back to Charlie, and he said, well, if he's playing on it, you've got to get Keith on it, because Keith was Stu's best mate. So Keith came on it, and then Mick, and then Bill Wyman, and it just snowballed, really. Everybody wanted to do it. Not for me, but for Ian Stewart.
1: A once-in-a-lifetime opportunity. What's your happy place now? Where, you know, in terms of performance, what's your favourite moment?
0: Oh, my son is a saxophone player, Tom, and he dropped out of school at the age of 13, and he toured the world with me for 3 years. And then he then got approached by, there's a musician called Jacob Collier. He has he had almost exactly the same training as him, because he went to the Purcell's. When we got back, he got asked to go to the Purcell School of Music. So he had to go and live there for 2 years. And then he got into the Royal Academy of Music. So he's brilliant. He's done it the proper way, and he can read music. He can do anything. But we don't get to play that often together these days, because he's so busy and I'm so busy. But my favourite thing in the world is doing gigs with him. Because we've done so much, it's father and son in any case, but we've done so many gigs together that it just feels like putting on a very comfortable pair of shoes.
1: And this trip to Aotearoa, New Zealand, is this a working holiday for you? How would you describe it?
0: I've come out for a friend's 80th birthday party. So my friend Mike Norris, I've known for about 11 years, so I came out to his birthday party, and we had a great night in the Great Hall in the Arts Centre in Christchurch.
1: Well, we're very fortunate that's brought you to this part of the world, because they've roped you in for a show here tomorrow night at Moons. So when you step out in this solo way, what do you do? Do you just sit down, read the room and put your set together in your head, or have you got something lined up already?
0: No, I never have a set list ever. I just like to read the room and whatever comes to me. And it's it's a lot of, Simon was saying, it's going to be yarns and stuff, but usually songs are connected with stories as well, because I've been touring 35 years, and I mean, when I say touring 35 years, like 300 gigs a year for pretty much all that time, so it's full on, but some of the stories are just unbelievable, the things that have happened over that period with all that travelling, I won't spoil it, but there's all sorts of things that have happened, and I love sharing that, and I love meeting people, because all the different connections, it's wonderful.
1: Well, I wish we had the time this morning to dig a little deeper into some of those stories, but that's all the more reason to head along to Moons in Exchange tomorrow night for some tunes and indeed some yarns. Just $20 cash on the door. That's amazing. Doors open 6:30, show between 7 and 9. It should be a fabulous night with Ben Waters, Piano King, joining us here on the Awesome Morning Show. Travel well, Ben. We look forward to having you back in the in Otipoti, Dunedin, for tomorrow's show.
0: Yeah, I've heard you're an amazing drummer. Everyone keeps telling me you should come down and play.
1: That would just throw me into a wild panic, Ben, but thanks for the invitation. All the best.
0: Well, thank you very much for having me.

That's T.G. Shand with the deadpan break, taking the time to 9 minutes past 8 o'clock. Well, Dock Edge Festival has announced its full 2026 program, featuring a wonderful lineup of documentary films, immersive storytelling from Aotearoa and around the world, designed to confront, challenge and connect audiences through some urgent real-world stories. The festival includes 49 features, 26 shorts and 12 immersive projects. Not screening here in Otipo.

0: But of course, it is available online via the virtual cinema. And joining us on the line now to look ahead to Dock Edge for 2026 is co-founder Alex Lee. Alex, morena, nice to have you with us.
1: Ate Maria, how are you?
0: Very good, Alex. Before we talk about this year's program, maybe we could talk a little bit about Dock Edge itself and what its intention is. When you put this thing together, what was the hope?
1: Many years ago, we looked at the need for New Zealand to have a documentary film festival that brings together all the films that may be current, contemporary, and of issue around the world and within New Zealand to our audiences. I think that being a country so far away, we needed to make sure that we get the best films to keep our audiences informed and, I suppose, in many ways, you know, entertained.
0: For putting this year's program together, when does the kind of the curation process start? I suppose it's always ongoing.
1: Look, every year when we finish the festival, we do a call out for films, and immediately shortly after we do a call out, the films all start rolling in. So we have anywhere between 6 to 7 months where films are being submitted to us, and over the period of the 6 or 7 months, we are starting to look at the films, consider them, and eventually select them. This year, we had close to 1,800 films that were submitted altogether.
0: And that's a significant amount of watching, but and a very difficult task, no doubt, Alex, too. Do you contemplate a theme each year? Is there something that you would go with which would help you with your selection criteria?
1: It's a good question. I think that quite often what happens is that we look at films and we see that there is a theme that is developing. Every year we find that we get a certain number of films from a particular country around a particular topic, and it kind of naturally builds on itself. But I think underlying the festival's mahi is the need for us to ensure that we are able to showcase courageous storytelling. I think what's important for us is that we think documentary opens up the door for people to new ideas, to be able to understand what's going on around the world, and we need to strip away all the barriers and constraints that come sometimes living in a world where algorithms often mean that we end up seeing the same content over and over again, or being fed the same plate or smorgasbord of content. So I think that in a way, our work is to expose people to things that they should be thinking about.
0: So with that in mind, Alex, and I realise it's an unfair question, but maybe you could cherry-pick a few examples of some of the films available through Dock Edge this year that you're really looking forward to being able to show.
1: Of course. Look, I think that every festival ends up having films that are what I consider to be contemporary and current. So Indigenous films at the moment are very powerful because we're exploring ancient knowledge. Quite often the content reveals things that we have quite often forgotten about, but can be quite useful to be able to assist us with our day-to-day lives. For example, we have a film Ceremony, which is from Canada. We have also a film called Yanuni, which is about Latin America. Within New Zealand itself, we have a film, Ranganui, which is a really important film about a very important Māori wayfinder and his relationship to Matariki. We also have a film called Unlikely Kin that's all about whale harvesting. There's so much food out there, but alternatively, I mean, people might say, is it all doom and gloom? No, because sometimes what we do is that we recognize it's important to be able to celebrate some of the great films that are out there, like, you know, we have the film Dance for Your Life, which is about young people trying to find a way to become a dancer, a professional dancer, and it's an extremely wonderful film. I can go on and go on. I mean, would you like me to highlight some choices?

0: I don't know. Every film, I always say to people, they always come and say, which should I choose? I say, well, you can basically close your eyes and take out the schedule and point your finger and touch the schedule itself and open up your eyes, and you'll still see a film that's going to be a gem for you.
1: Yeah, that's a really interesting point too, and it's a great way to approach pretty much any film festival, isn't it? Because they are intended to challenge, they are intended to get you thinking outside the box and perhaps appeal to the less common denominators. And so having some trust that these are all excellent films and that in one way or another they will reach you is quite a good approach to it.
0: I think that especially because Doc Edge has been an Oscar qualifying film festival, which means that the festival has been recognized for its curation. And when the film wins either the Best New Zealand or Best International Short or Feature, the four films that get an award in becoming eligible for Oscar consideration. That's quite massive. And in the past, films that we have either shown or films that won awards have all gone on to win massive awards overseas, including the Oscars or the BAFTAs.
1: And so, screenings in Auckland, Wellington and Christchurch. No screenings in Dunedin, but we can access this via the virtual cinema. Tell us how we do that, Alex.
0: Yeah, absolutely. You can always access it because we believe that it's important for us to be able to provide the festival across the country. So our virtual cinema, which happens after the festival runs, is actually an important part of what we deliver. You get a choice of watching the films by entering into our virtual cinema, and you get to see them for a limited amount of time, just like you would if you would be at a cinema, except that it's actually on your screen. So entering into Doc Edge, looking at our festival program and the details of it will allow you to actually set up a to pay and to set yourself up to be able to stream it onto either your phone, your mobile, or your television, or your laptop.
1: All right, and we can get to enjoy it that way. Well, looking forward to Doc Edge Festival for 2026. Powerful filmmaking from all over the world, including here from Aotearoa, New Zealand. Alex, great to catch up with you. Thank you for the task that you and others have put together to bring the festival to us each and every year, and we look forward to this year's iteration. Go well.
0: If I could just say that the virtual cinema runs from the 27th of July to the 10th of August.
1: Okay, 27 July, 10th of August, that is your window to watch these wonderful films. Thanks, Alice, for joining us on the Awesome Morning Show.
0: Thank you so much.

Krongbin and Leon Bridges there with Chocolate Hills, 25 past 8 now. Well, not far away now, till we celebrate New Zealand Music's T-shirt Day. 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And you've got a couple of days left to rack up all the people in your workplace and your school or your community to join you as well. So I'm sure somewhere in your wardrobe you've got a favourite T-shirt or two or three from your favourite New Zealand bands. But if you don't have that, you can still got time to go out shopping. Head to, I don't know, Relics has got some really good ones. You can even possibly get some secondhand somewhere. Check out some of the great op shops in Dunedin as well. Anyway, find your favourite New Zealand music band T-shirt and wear that on Friday. But don't forget also the very important part to what you can to donate to Music Helps. You'll find information about them online and from the New Zealand Music T-shirt website, nzmusictshirtday.org.nz. So I have to think very carefully about what T-shirt I'm going to be wearing.

pass this paper, but I did. I got an A as well. So honestly, this is like the best thing, the best reassurance for me as someone who is studying a new course and still figuring out their pathway in this course. If you don't know, I am currently studying part-time. I am doing a financial services certificate on top of everything else. And I am actually really enjoying the course. It was kind of scary for me because I did not really have any financial background. Like, I don't do any commerce papers in university. But it is a course that I am really interested in, and I did quite well in the first paper last year. And so I'm doing the second paper within these 4 months, and it's about the regulatory system of financial services. So I am learning about like the acts and the laws and the privacy acts and all of that jazz. And it's really interesting for me to be learning all of this because it's just not something that I would personally want to read in my free time. And so it's going well, and I am in the best mood right now because I am surprised that I did quite well. A story that I think I should share with you was a few days ago on the Sunday when I was, you know, locking in, I made sure that that whole day was to focus on my assignments. I had nothing else to worry about. It was just assignment day. I woke up after my subuh prayers, and that is basically all I did for the whole day. I even forgot to have lunch, but that's a separate thing. I use Notion for my studies and also just for my life database in general. And for the past, I don't know, 6-7 years of using Notion, it has never failed me ever until that day. I have typed 1 hour worth of answers for my assignment on Notion. I created a Notion page with the questions, and on the right hand side I added my answers, and I did my work, you know. I was almost done with the first part of the assignment. There's three parts. The first part is the biggest part. It is 50% worth. Notion decided to lose 1 hour worth of my first part of the assignment. And it was the worst feeling ever because it was gone. I don't know what happened. It refreshed. It was gone. And I could not find it again. And I tried to look at like the version history. I even tried to do undo, control Z. I tried everything. And it wouldn't let me retrieve the answers that I lost. And I felt quite bad because I thought I was doing quite well in these answers. And I don't think I could recreate those answers again. And when I found out, it was just during Zohor prayer, so just after the call to prayer, and I knew that I needed a break anyway to do my prayers, and so I just thought to myself, okay, I'm gonna do my prayers, I'm gonna leave this, I'm gonna cry for 10 minutes, and I did, and I am just going to not worry about it. I'm going to pray. And, you know, basically, like, I had all this whole conversation with God. You know, if you really think that this is good for me, then that's fine. I don't need those answers anymore.

But I'm begging you, you know, 1 hour worth of my time was a lot, and I am so stressed of the deadline. Please help me to retrieve it. So I kind of gave God two options there. And so after my prayers, I refreshed and hoping that, you know, sometimes miracles do happen and things show up. It did not happen. So I was okay with that. I felt like, okay, this is what the universe wants me to do. It wants me to redo my work again, and I have to be okay with that. And so after lunch and after doing my prayers, I retyped everything I have lost, which was around an hour worth of work. And then I just kept going. And by, I don't know, I think I studied for like 9 hours that day. It was done. And something that I do, why I'm telling you all this, is because looking at my results sheet, because I did get the results back, I got almost full marks for that part. So part one, I got like 48 out of 50. Which is crazy because I obviously didn't realize that, obviously I was nervous because I lost most of my work, but I am glad that I got to spit everything out from this little brain, and I feel quite hopeful and grateful that it was a way that the universe had my back. So even though there's a reason why I lost my hour worth of work, it was probably not good enough to get the almost full marks that I did get in the end. So as you're listening to this, I hope this is a, I hope you do find this as like some sort of moral of the story. Believe in the universe. You just have no idea what it has for you. And I do feel quite grateful for this, even though I did feel like I wanted to die because I lost 1 hour worth of work. And I'm just really glad I didn't give up because it, you know, if I truly listened to how I felt at the time, I would have just like turned off my laptop and rot in bed, because I would do that. I would just feel so devastated by what has happened and I would just give up. But I had a deadline. This week is a very special week. My partner and I, we're going on our honeymoon because it's going to be our 4th wedding anniversary very, very soon. And it's also Eid as well. So this weekend we are busy with lots of family gatherings. And the last thing I want is to worry about my paper and my studies. And I've sort of planned my course in a way that is not taking up this week as a study week. And so I'm glad I did that because I really want to be present on our trip. I want to be present with our community during Eid. And this is also a very important week because, well, last week it was very busy. I might as well tell you. Otago Access Radio, we had Layers of Identity launched as a book. If this is the first time you've heard of Layers of Identity, it is a creative writing whakapapa podcast project for rangatahi in Otipoti. So Dunedin youth, they got to reflect on their whakapapa, their family history, their family heritage, their land, the things that is important to them. They got to reflect all that on a podcast series here on RFM. It was a project that we worked with. We got funding from the Dunedin City Council, and we worked with 15 rangatahi, so 15 young people in Otipoti, and they
basically wrote some sort of essay or poem about their culture, their whakapapa, their belonging in Aotearoa. And it was a podcast and radio show until we found out that the Dunedin UNESCO Center of Literature wanted to work with us and publish it as a book. Whoa! It was the craziest surprise for us, and we absolutely loved every single time we spent on working on the layers of our identity. And the book launch was recently, a few days ago, on a Friday. It was also during Youth Week and World Day for Cultural Diversity. And we had the Rangatahi contributors there, and they presented some reflections. Basically, it's like 1 year later, where are they now? Because the podcast and all of that were recorded 1 year before this book launch. And so a lot has changed for the rangatahi. And I think we can all relate to this as people who were rangatahi in the past. Things change a lot when you are young and you're booked and busy and you're involved with a million things. And that is the case for our rangatahi contributors of Layers of Identity. They have so much going on in their lives. They are involved with so many things for their community. They've got sports, they've got studies, they've got mahi. And these are examples of, you know, the changes that happen in a young person's life. And I'm glad that we get to reflect on that during the book launch. So five of them came up and talked about their experience with the project and what, and like which layer of their identity had the most significant change for them for the past year. And I really enjoyed listening to that because each of them had such different answers as well. And it's truly special to be in a position where we get to hear directly from the rangatahi contributors. And so after hearing their stories, we launched the book. And so the book was unboxed in a very beautiful, special box created by our friends at the Dunedin City Library, and we love them so much. It is beautiful, and I wish I can show you, but again, this is a podcast, so you won't be able to see this, but it's on our social media. If you open or FM, Otago Access Radio, we made a reel with the unboxing of the book, and it is on our socials. We also made a YouTube live event of the day, and so you can watch the video and it'll feel like you were there. It'll feel like you didn't miss anything. It's also broadcasted and podcasted as well. We recorded the live event. You can also listen to the rangatahis, essays, poetry as well on our channels, Spotify, Apple Podcasts, and everything there. So that has been one of the biggest project that I have worked on at work, and it is truly something that I have been looking forward to. Most of my time at work has been, my timeline has been like leading up to Layers of Identity, leading up to Layers of Identity, 3 weeks more, 2 weeks more. And so that's done. And while there's like more things to do, it does feel like I've closed some, like a really big chapter of that part of the mahi here as well. We're still wrapping things up. There's still going to be social media posts and all of that. But
Yeah, we're not going to host a book launch anymore. So that's a really big thing for us here.

And so that is why last week was a pretty busy week for most of us. And personally, talking back to my own schedules now, I had doubts about creating a deadline for my studies at the same time as hosting a book launch on the same week. I really worried for myself because, you know, knowing me, I like to fill my calendar, diary, and I tend to do that too much to the point where, it just takes over my whole life. And last week was definitely the peak for me. But everything went well. Alhamdulillah, everything went well. And I am surprised by that because I don't think I could have survived that week. And I remember there was a week where I wanted to do everything, and then I was in the hospital and I had to cancel everything. And that was like that was the point where I had to reflect on how I use my time and how I spend my time and whether I should not plan too much in advance. I don't know. I don't know about you guys, but like I like knowing what my next month is going to be like. And for some people, that's a bit too early to plan. But I have also heard people who plan their next 3 months. So, you know, it's not something that you can decide, or it really depends on how you are as the person. And for example, like even my fitness goals and things like that, my Pilates classes and my gym classes, I like to book those a month early or as early as I can. And that helps me to plan around it. So making sure that my health has been prioritized, and anything else can be placed around those important meetings that I have for myself. And it's also because I don't want to just use my health goals as things I want to fill in gaps. I want them to be on the forefront of what's important in my life, and I wanted to make sure that it has always been something I think about for myself in the next few weeks. And so it's really interesting to be talking to you right now in past tense, because I've had my busy period. I am currently just thinking about what June has to offer, and that means going away, leaving Dunedin for a bit, spending time with my loved ones, spending Eid with my community, and also reflecting on, you know, purpose and also sacrifice, because that is the point of this second Eid. I also have my birthday coming up. I will be turning 27, which is crazy. And it reminds me of the Kardashian meme. You're basically 30. I'm not afraid of that anymore. I used to think like turning 30 or even your end or mid-20s was like crazy, but I don't feel too different about with who I am now as compared to who I was before. I also want to acknowledge that if I turn 27, it would be 10 years out of high school, and that's just insane, especially as someone who still have nightmares about high school, as most people do. High school has given me so much unnecessary trauma that I do not want to remember. And it's crazy that was 10 years ago. So, not saying that, you know, you gotta get over those small traumas that you create in your head,

0: I also need to make sure that I can fully reflect on how long 10 years has been and why certain discomforts about high school should stay there and not be here with me anymore. And I remember as I was planning this episode a few weeks ago, I actually wanted to for us to talk about catching up when you're feeling behind. And so this is a completely different shift to feeling like you need to catch up on things, because I have caught up and I have done the work and I am now looking forward to the future. But I do want to reflect on the feelings that I had while I was catching up on the things that had deadlines, the things that I delayed, because obviously with my studies, it was really hard to find time during the weekend. I work a 9-to-5 during the weekdays. On Saturdays, I have my family food business. And so really, I only have Sundays to focus on my studies. And that's only if we don't have plans. I tried not to have plans, but you know, family. And so it's really, you know, I just want to acknowledge the growth that I have experienced in the last few months. And if you are catching up on something, I hope that you get to focus on it step by step. You don't have to look at things on a big chunk. You can always look at the first step you have to do. And I can relate to this, you know. I would feel so anxious when I try to avoid something. And then the anxiety just grows bigger and bigger. And then suddenly I have to finish an assignment that's due in 9 hours, you know, something crazy like that. So we've all been there. The best thing you can do now is to identify what is urgent, what is not urgent, what is important, and what is not important. And so you can make sure that you've got some sort of structure in when you're tackling the things that you think is important but isn't really. Because knowing me, if I'm stressed, if I'm anxious, knowing that I have an assignment due in 12 hours, suddenly I feel the need to vacuum the house or clean up my room or, you know, sort up my finances or pay the bills, things that could wait. And so that is why we should all just be mindful of our deadlines. It is good to have deadlines because it provides structure in your life, but it is also important to be able to control them so that you're not anxious all the time, especially leading up to it. And I have conversations with this with, you know, my good friends. We made plans to meet on Sundays, and sometimes my goal is to study in the mornings so that I have my afternoons off and I can spend time with my friends. But I would always end up messaging them saying, hey, I don't think I'm in the right headspace to catch up with you. And most of the time they would say, same, I have an assignment due as well. And so we all have to be gentle with each other, and hopefully June will be gentle for you and for everyone else in this world. I have so much gratitude for what's coming up, and I will see you in the next episode. Thank you for listening.
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1: Kia ora and welcome to the Digital Guardian podcast, where we have conversations about keeping our tamariki and young people safer online. I'm Sean Lyons from NetSafe, and in this series, I'll be joined by experts, professionals and academics to talk about navigating digital safety and well-being and how to support your child to be safer online with confidence and connection. Online gaming can feel daunting, mysterious, even intimidating to many parents. Why does it seem so powerful? Why does it cause conflict at home? And how do you know when it's healthy and when it's not? Today, we're taking a closer look inside the world of online gaming. And who better to help us understand that than my guest today, Jonathan Jansen, CEO of NZ Esports Federation.

0: We'll explore what young people are actually gaining from gaming, how modern games are designed, and where money comes into play, and how parents can stay connected without becoming experts. So let's get started. One of the things that we hear from parents a lot is, you know, why does gaming capture my young person's attention so much more than anything else in their day?
1: I think it's a compounding of a few different things. Number one is that the online space has really become our new backyard. It's become a playground, a digital playground for young people to connect with their friends, to socialize, to be involved in pop culture. I remember when I was a kid, I'd go to primary school, and this will age me exactly. I'd go to school and be like, "Did you watch the latest episode of Brotown?" And we'd talk about what it was that you saw and the jokes and everything else. And that now happens in gaming, where you will go to school, and if you don't know what the latest skin on Fortnite is, or if you haven't seen the latest update in Roblox, then you're almost like culturally disconnected. So it's a very important social fabric of young people's ecosystem to know what to be active in the gaming space. So that's one of the drivers. It's this new social gathering place. But I think why it is so powerful personally is because it is that, but it is also a place that's being designed with capturing attention in mind. It is the new mall, you know, like the malls were attractive because they had the trendy items and the flashy things and the nice smells and everything. That's what gaming is, digitized in your hands on a device in your household. And so some of the smartest people in the world who are working for these giant game developers are building games that trigger our dopamine, that trigger our addictive responses, that make us want more and more, that capture our attention. And this is the same, by the way, for social media or anything online. They're all trying to capture our attention. And so they're psychologically feeding our brain tricks that we love to engage with. But at the same time, it's coupled to this socialization that's so important for young people. And I think you put those two things together and it becomes, you know, pretty obvious for us why it is such a powerful, or why it has such a powerful grip and holds so much importance for young people in their everyday lives. Yeah. That's where they want to be. Yeah.
0: Do you think there are things that gaming or that the gaming environments do really well that other parts of young people's lives struggle to do?
1: Oh, for sure. I mean, it's something where there is a lot of communication involved. There is a lot of teamwork. There's a lot of strategy. It is something that's a little bit more engaging than scrolling through shorts on social media or just sitting down and watching TV. Like, it's not as passive as people think it is. And that's outside of, you know, problem solving and everything else is all completely aside from the social element. I think that can't be understated, is that people play with their friends in real life. They go home from school and they say, "Hey, you know, I'll see you online." They sit down and chat and joke, and that's where they spend this. And I think there is a real value to that social connection that's not necessarily seen when you're just on social media.
0: Parents that think about it as sort of killing time, you know, talk about television in that way. Mm-hmm. That's a pretty risky misunderstanding then in that case, isn't it?
1: Oh, for sure. Don't get me wrong though, like esports and gaming, I'm from New Zealand Esports. We're the national sporting organization for esports specifically. Esports is the competitive side of gaming. There are different versions of gaming. There is your recreational gaming. There are kids who, games where you might just sit down, you load it up on the Xbox, you play by yourself there, and you don't get that that level of social connection that you do from some games. There are some games that are really passive, and they might be more like kind of watching an interactive movie where you kind of choose the dialogue every now and then. And that is way down there on the passive consumption side of things. But for the most part, like a lot of games are very, very active and very, very, you know, mind, they take a lot of mental capacity just through strategic thinking, quick reflexes, whatever, you know, pick your poison. You could be a sim racer and your reaction times are very, very important. You're memorizing the track or whatever it might be. Even with games like Roblox, where you're running around with your friends in an environment working towards a shared objective, it's definitely not just a waste of time, you know, or just wasting time, killing time, rotting your brain. There's a lot to it for sure.
0: Are there young people learning skills that they

0: transfer into other aspects beyond gaming what they do in games?
1: Yeah, 100. And on it, like, this is, I think that's is one of the most underrated points of what kids are actually learning. Because we asked, we do a national survey every year with a lot of our school kids who play esports as part of their school esports clubs. Mm-hmm. And 78% of them responded and said that they've learned things in gaming that they've then applied to the real world. And we dug deeper into that and we asked them, like, what kind of things do you learn? And one of the big ones was personal responsibility. There's things which you think is quite random, right? Like, where do they learn personal responsibility? But when you think about the fact that most competitive games that you're playing online, there, you know, you might be 3 versus 3 or 5 versus 5. Think about it just like a rugby game or a football game. And you might lose the game and then you go, oh man, you know, like my teammate could have done this better, or I could have, you know, just done this. And one of the techniques that is taught all over the internet in terms of getting much better at these particular games is taking personal responsibility for your actions. Like, even though your teammate may have been able to do something better, what could you have done better in a given situation? And the fact that that as such, it sounds like a real niche learning point, but the fact that it translated into like over 70% of school kids who are playing esports in schools, and that they're learning personal responsibility, they're learning, you know, on the fly problem solving, reaction speeds, you know, like I said, other sim races, a lot of military drone pilots practice and warm up, you know, on video games, and those skills all transition. And that's not just spatial reasoning or like the mechanical skills, but even just the mental aspect of it. Another one of my favorite ones is emotional resilience is one of the big ones that we see gamers learning and building better. Because I think, I mean, at least my explanation for this is we see the statistics that they're better at it. And my thinking is that, you know, if you're in the rugby field and someone, you know, rucks you a little bit too hard, or they call you a name or whatever, or you feel like you're mm-hmm. a bit hard done by, you just make sure the next tackle's a little harder. You know, you get a little bit of your frustration out physically. Where in gaming, this is impossible. All you have is this pent up frustration in your body while you're on a computer, and you have to learn to confront it emotionally rather than exerting it physically. And I think that that's probably one of the elements as to why, you know, we're seeing a larger emotional resilience from people who are gaming. So there are definitely a lot of really, really great skills that come out of it. I could go on and on of what that list is.
0: So you're talking about mastery, you're talking about progress, about resilience and offline physical skills, reaction time, response time. If somebody was picking these skills up in another context, it feels like that would be really valuable. But for a lot of parents, I don't hear an appreciation of that skill development. Why do you think that is?
1: I think the worry is purely from sort of a lack of understanding of that space. Gaming has become, as a term, it's almost like a lightning rod for all negative consequences. Yeah. Like, it's very easy to say, my child's not getting as active as much, or he's not as interested in this, or he's frustrated, and it must be to do with his gaming. And I hear that line, you know, like really, really often. Whereas the reality is, and actually we thought the same thing from all of the anecdotal evidence that we heard from parents, from communities. We're like, man, there's something that's going on here that we need to course correct. And I'll use physical activity as one of them. You know, people think that kids aren't getting as physically active anymore because they're gaming. Mm-hmm. And so we looked into it, and we did we worked with Sport New Zealand. We did some research, and then we found that the average gamer or esports player in New Zealand are active for 7.8 hours per week on average, which is like, that's running gym sports, you know, team sports, whatever it is. That's 70% higher than the adult average in New Zealand. The average adult is only active for 4 hours a week. The average gamer is active for 7.8 hours. So we found that they were almost twice as active as the regular person. And so that was just like a total myth that gamers were less active. And so I think it's just really easy to point at things we don't understand and blame it on gaming. But in reality, I don't think a lot of those are the case. But it's totally understandable, because I think gaming for a lot of families are almost these dark arts, you know, they're behind the digital veil, and we don't really see what goes on in that space. And so it makes us really nervous. But I do think it's a

0: cognitive bias rather than a reality.
1: Thank you. I want to talk briefly about money. Not the money you're getting for this, because you're not getting any money for this, but the money side of gaming, because I think that there's a lot of anxiety that sits around this area, be it the money that's being spent, or the money that's being earned. And I think increasingly the sort of the marketplace that exists around games, so not just, you know, it's not just money in, money out. It's not that sort of, I guess, not the view that many parents would have had about the way in which games made money when they were younger. So, yeah, a vastly different experience now for games from how parents would have grown up with them. Can you explain to people that don't understand how monetization has become part of the whole gaming and esports experience?
0: Yeah, for sure. So so I'll just take a quick step back to set the scene, right? Is that when we created the internet, we almost built this entirely new environment. Like, we opened this portal to this big empty field. And this empty field was a place that we can connect with anyone globally. It completely globalized the economy. You can sell products to people no matter where they are and whatever currency you want. And that enabled, you know, a whole lot of new marketplaces and industries. One of those industries, the gaming industry, has really, really benefited from this. And so people think that gaming is like huge, and they say, well, that's because they're selling $100. You know, you go to the store and you buy a game for $100 off the shelf. Last year, the gaming industry produced almost $190 billion in revenue. Now, when we talk about numbers, they get a little bit, it's hard for us to quantify just how big that is. 190 billion. The music industry, all of the Taylor Swift concerts, all of the Spotify sales, everything, that was about 70 billion last year. The box office, all of the cinema, movie, Hollywood genre, area, that they made about 90 something billion last year. So the gaming industry was larger than music, all of music globally, all of movies globally combined. That's just how big gaming revenue is globally. Now, only 3% of that 190 billion was from people buying things off the shelves. The other 97% of that revenue came from microtransactions, from skins, from battle passes, from loot boxes. And if we touch back onto that analogy I used before about like the mall, it's because for someone buying a skin in a game, that's like us buying the Levi's jeans, you know, like it's them putting it's a fashion statement. It's a status statement. It's a way for them to buy that social currency. And that's what it means for them to do that. And it's so accessible, and it's wrapped around these cognitive traps and the wanting limited time sales, all of these sort of marketing techniques that we see stores using, they're doing the same thing in this digital space. The difference is that often our young people are walking through these malls by themselves. And so they don't know that the limited time offer isn't probably only limited time. And so it can be a really enticing place for young people to spend lots of money. Most of that money comes from a few people in the industry. We call them whales. Like, most of a game's revenue will come from less than 5% of their user base. And they'll just spend a lot of money because they'll want to collect all the skins, or they'll want to, you know, do something. A free game is often free in the way that they're incentivized to capture your time, and then by investing time in it, you become attached to it, and then it's more important for you to buy the cosmetics, etc. But yeah, you'll have a games where that are free to play, but you could spend $10,000 on them if you wanted to get all the, you know, colored stuff and all of the battle passes and all the access to all of the features, which is a completely new model that did exist before when you put a game on a CD and you bought the whole thing for $70. Now, how much you can spend is kind of limitless. So those people with a lot of money can buy whatever they want, which can be scary as well if your child gets your hand on your credit card, because then their spending limit is whatever your credit card limit is.
1: Yeah, so when you talk about the mall and Levi's jeans, I think a lot of parents would understand when a pair of Levi's jeans are purchased that money goes out, and then there's an asset in the hand. That asset is the Levi's jeans. Do you think there's a disconnect in, you know, you talk about skins or battle passes, the purchase of loot boxes? Do you think parents understand?

0: what these are? Do you think they, you see them as assets? Are they assets above and beyond the game itself, or what's the limit to that sort of analogy between an asset in your hand and an asset in the game?
1: Yeah, I think it's almost a one-to-one. I talk about this like theoretical dimensional rift or portal that you walk through into this new world we created, this digital mall. And I think it's most effective if you think about that exactly as you would the real world. There are assets, there are things you can buy in games. You could buy a keychain, that hangs off your character's backpack in a game. And that keychain is something that your account owns. And you might have bought a $5 pack and it happened to have this keychain in it. And that keychain could really resell on a third-party marketplace for $10,000. There are items, there are digital assets as expensive, they get into the hundreds of thousands and millions of dollars, depending on how rare they are. So they are absolutely, there are real assets, but they're also consumables. You can go to, just like in a mall where you can buy the Prime energy drink and it's like a really trendy thing, you can buy a battle pass that gives you limited time access to something, or it gives you. And they're consumable. You use them and then they're gone. And so those aren't assets. And just like I believe, you shouldn't send, I wouldn't send my son to the mall, just by himself to go around shopping. I think the only way that we really get a good handle on that and to learn to be able to teach the rules and to look after our young people, is to go there with them and to be engaged with it. Like I think us understanding what's in those malls, what they are, what the games are selling, is the only way to get around it. I sort of talk sometimes about how I think we've built a playground for our children to go and play in, and we refuse to go there with them, and then we complain when they get ripped off and some kid sells them a something bad.
0: Yeah, I think there's another thing to it as well, I suppose. We parents understand generally the concept of rules around things. If you've never set foot in the space, must be really hard to set a rule around battle passes, skins, and loot boxes if you have no idea what a loot box is. And you think, I can imagine rules will be set without that understanding. What do you think happens in those circumstances?
1: I am so empathetic to parents. I just want to be clear, like not being at the playground or not being at the mall is not the parents' fault. Like I'm not saying that they, had the chance to be. It is such an intimidating experience to, we think about the metaverse or the, and we, it's scary. Like we don't know what that is. And it's a place where young people are intuitively, and they spend so much of their time. And so, I don't know about you, but going to a party where you don't know anyone, like that's anxiety driving enough. Walking into a whole world where you don't even know the language, it's terrifying. And so, it's really understandable that that many people don't know the rules in where and how these worlds operate or the language they speak. And it is hard. You do have to step into it, and you have to be willing to be uncomfortable. I think the nice piece about it is that we can draw parallels, which is why, with the mall example, we know what it's like to feel like you need a certain pair of jeans to feel like you fit in. We know what it's like to, how important that is to win, a football game or a sports game or to do well. And the ways that parents can engage with their young people are still the same. To me, it can be as simple as, sitting down and watching them play their game. If they've got 20 minutes left, instead of popping your head in the door and go, "You got 20 minutes before bed," if you sit, "Hey, can I join you? Can I sit down and watch?" And that's the same as you showing up to their soccer game on a Saturday morning and watching them play. Like they get that same feeling. I don't know if you've ever had your boss looking over your shoulder watching you on the computer. The eyes are on your screen, and they'll know that you're watching them, and that makes a really big difference for feeling like they're involved. Asking questions. There's a few good resources. At least we have on the New Zealand Esports website that we'll share with you about like learning what's actually on the screen, what the UI means, if they're low health, where the high stakes moments are, where you can just be quiet versus encouraging them. And starting to have those conversations around the dinner table are ways you can start to take your first steps into that world. And so it doesn't have to be as scary

0: as it seems. But oh, I absolutely understand that. That's how it feels like. It's an impossible place to break into sometimes, but it's not.
1: Now, we talked about motivation before, and it's clear that there are strong motivations towards playing games. There are also, you know, probably unhealthy levels of motivation, if you see what I mean. So I want to talk to you about that. So, you know, gaming can be intense, and not all intense gaming by any means is problematic. But there must be a point, or there could be a point, I guess, for some where that that intense motivation shifts from something healthy, from something that helps build, into something that becomes problematic. First of all, is there a tipping point? If there is a tipping point, what are some of the signs that somebody is moving towards that?
0: Anything in our world that can be consumed can be overconsumed. We talk about wanting, you know, our kids to be outside more. If your child was outside, you know, from after school till 5 p.m., awesome. If they're outside from after school till 9 p.m., 10 p.m., we've got a problem. What are they doing? and so if you eat broccoli, you know, water, whatever, you can overconsume it. It's and gaming is no different. And so what those signs often look like, I think whether or not it's an acceptable level is up to your household. Something that I like to use as a comparison is, would my son or would my children be gaming more than I'm watching TV? Like, that's kind of a nice thing to whether it's acceptable values for my household. But if a gamer is putting, sacrificing other opportunities to socialize, In lieu of gaming, if they are losing sleep because of gaming, and they're staying up late, if they're pushing aside their day-to-day responsibilities, their homeworks, their chores, due to gaming, I think that's when you start to move into that tipping point we talk about. It's really important that we have balance in all things. One of the things that we teach in esports, which is why we really like to get esports into schools, is because students don't really have an opportunity to learn this anywhere else very well. But we teach students immediately about the idea of balance. Like, it is, it is important to play a sport. Not just because a physical body gives you a healthy body, gives you a healthy mind, and that makes you game better, but because it's just getting outside, building your nervous system, like just being in the real world is an important thing, and it's about being healthy. Eating well, sleeping well, they're all really important aspects to being a successful, to being better at the games. We use gaming as a little bit of a Trojan horse. Like, if you want to be good at esports, you got to eat your veggies and get your sleep in. and it is true and backed by science. But it is just, it's a way to promote balance without feeling like you're just trying to be the fun police. And so, but it is definitely a real thing. If they're avoiding sleep, if they're staying up super late, if they're sleeping in past school times, not seeing friends anymore, not wanting to go out to family activities, you probably got a problem. And the ways that we recommend dealing with them is the way you deal with any overconsumption. You know, set guidelines around it, restrictions. Don't be afraid to say that you've only got a certain amount of game hours per day. We like to promote a family agreement where you'd sit down with your child and say, okay, what games, you know, what do you enjoy playing? How long do you want to play for? Come to an agreed middle time, make sure it's co-authored rather than just you setting, you know, rules for them specifically. And we also don't like to use time. Instead, we use like number of games, because games can vary in time all the time, and kids can be sneaky and like sneak in a new game, start a new round. And so it might be, you know, you get two drops in Fortnite, you get two rounds of Fortnite and then it's over, and that might be 30 minutes to an hour. But if you have a hard stop of 1 hour, they could be halfway through a game, you pull the plug out, and then good luck with that fight for the rest of the night.
1: I mean, the screen time seems to be the kind of the clarion cry for control in this space, but you highlight a really good point. It so often backfires. There's a much more, as you explained, there's a much more kind of nuanced picture to what being involved in a game is and what the signals of misuse are. Why do we end up with screen time as the measure? And do you think it works?
0: I think we use screen time as the measure because what we see. It's what we see them doing. We don't discriminate

0: If they're looking at their screen, often we don't discriminate whether they're on TikTok, like brainlessly scrolling, or if they're on in a game, or if they're on a messenger app, or if they're on social media. Like, to us, they're looking at a screen, it's all the same. Which is actually, that's why I like to use TV as a comparison, because like, what's your own screen time? If you can't sit all the time you're watching TV, you know, like our daily screen time is pretty pretty bad too by our own standards. And so I think it's important to know what's going on the screen, but it's just an easy thing for us to look at. I don't think it's the best metric. The other way, reason it doesn't work is just because of the nature of how online games are competitive, is that they're not set to a specific time. And so it's kind of like, that's why you get these big fights. I have parents who come to me saying, hey, they were late for dinner. I told them to come up and they said, you know, they can't. And then they pulled the internet out. And then all of a sudden, like a firestorm has been unleashed within the house. And that's because sometimes, you know, parents understand. And this is a story, a real life story. Dinner's ready. Didn't come up. Dinner's ready. Didn't come up. Dinner's getting cold. Mom's getting mad. Pulled the internet out. And the son came up and said, Dad, you know, I was in a 5-man team just now. This is like if I was in a rowing boat, like a 4s rowing boat, and you've just pulled me out of the boat mid-race. So not only do I don't even care that I've lost, but the three friends that I've left in that boat without a fourth person are now going to hate me because I've just left them on the lurch and you've pulled me out of that world. And when you look at it through that lens of, oh, this wasn't just you watching a movie and you can pause it and come back later, like you're interacting with other people in real time. And again, that links into this whole like digital world space, is that you start to see that maybe it's not how much time we're spending and more about the quality of what we're doing in that space that's important.
1: It's strange, isn't it? Because parents clearly aren't, in those contexts, parents aren't anti-gaming because their young people are playing those games in the first place, but they are, you know, tired of fighting about it. So the solutions become simple solutions to complex problems to some degree, doesn't it? The pulling a pin, pulling a wire out of the wall seems like the quickest way to get there. But they so often backfire that the hard limits don't seem to work so well. What is it parents should be doing that they're not doing?
0: I think this leans a little bit more into overconsumption, because I think in an average household, if you made a rule that said, if you made a gaming agreement with your children that said, hey, you can play one round after school, but it has to be after your homework and before dinner. You have to be done before 5:30 because dinner's at around 6, you know, give it a little bit of a buffer time. And then we said that, hey, internet also turns off at 10 p.m. And that's making sure that you're not secretly in your room watching videos, TikTok or whatever, or playing games. That's probably actually pretty reasonable and going to be pretty effective for controlling the household flow and access to that. But when you get into overconsumption, the reason this doesn't work is because gaming and all, again, I say gaming as the lightning rod because it's familiar, but I want to just emphasize that this is for social media and everything else we consume online as well, is that it's highly optimized to grip our monkey brains and to make us want to consume. And so when you take something away and you get this really reactive response, I think the first question that we should be asking ourselves is, what did I just take away from this person? It wasn't just the device that they're mad about. It might be escapism. It might be fulfillment. It might be competence. You know, a lot of people love esports specifically because it's one of the only places they feel competent and fulfilled, like they're valued. And we should be asking, what are they getting from these games that are so valuable? And how do I reproduce that in other areas of our lives? And that can probably be one of the greatest ways to restore balance to someone who's fallen too far down that slope.
1: You paint a really good picture of the what it is that young people build and get from these game environments. And you mentioned right at the start, and again, that sort of the design patterns that are within games that are there to grab attention, to maintain attention, to maintain interaction with games. What do you think, if there was one thing that you could ask parents to try and explain to kids about those patterns, those mechanisms, the way in which games are designed, established, run, one thing that you could get over to young people, what would it be?
0: I think there's a new field of emerging sort of research and

neuroscience around the fact that our willpower is connected to like a physical part of our brain. And that the more we exercise willpower, the better we become at using that muscle. The very core of a game being built, the very first thing anyone sits down who's designing a game thinks about is what is the core game loop? And a loop is meant to be replayed.

0: then if you add into that two other factors going on in New Zealand, one is earthquake risk, a second is climate change, then we've got some pretty interesting asset challenges in front of us. And so we will have a managed retreat. We will not fix every road. We will close some roads, for example. We are building the new Dunedin Hospital, although it's in a low part of town. We're building it. When it starts going up, people will notice. They can already see it with the outpatients building that it's been raised because of climate change and storm surge, and the risk of that coming up the harbour. So some planning for the future is a future of climate change and earthquakes is now an imperative with all of our asset replacement. And if we don't do that, we're going to just end up in some trouble in the future.
1: So in some ways, wouldn't it be better to have between 30 and 40% and actually deal with the infrastructure that we need to build or that we need to keep in repair, then
0: I think going for zero debt's pretty much a dumb idea. It's not having a bit of debt on the books is a good thing, for the reasons that I think you're alluding to, which is that we're putting money to work to get improvement on this or that asset. I mean,
1: building capital goods like power and like transportation, healthcare. This is something, that's not a waste of money if you do it properly.
0: No, indeed it isn't.
1: It is a waste of money if you just neglect it until you have to do something.
0: Yeah, so asset management in the health system has been poor. Asset management in our roading is probably a bit better. Asset management of our electricity assets is actually pretty good, because it has to be, because hydro dams you can't take shortcuts with. You know, you can't. They're dangerous structures, so they have to be well built. But you know, in general, New Zealand has got an asset deficit, and it's got a debt, which is 50% of GDP. And so what we need to have is a stronger economy to enable increased investment in our assets, or to reduce a debt a wee bit, or a bit of both.
1: Now, how do you get that stronger economy?
0: Well, the current government is, you know, making a big song and dance about a stronger economy, and as if they are the first to think of it. But now we're off the health system and talking about economic development, yep, which was another portfolio that I used to manage. I would make a couple of points. The first is that the New Zealand economy is changing whether we like it or not. It is more driven by technology, including technology exports, than ever before. That includes agri-technology, it includes biotechnology, it includes all sorts of technology. So if you look at, about 200 metres from where we are now, there's education technology and a couple of wonderful businesses in Dunedin that are spin-outs from the University of education technology. So technology's many things, and really a really important thing, given that the Tech Week was only last week, and is to remind us that our technology exports are now very large. Who would have thought that buying software from New Zealand was a thing? Well, it is, and some of some

0: These are sort of famous, like, you know, Fisher and Paykel Healthcare, or the new one, Halter, you know, which is a new way of controlling dairy cattle and, or cattle in general, which are going to be very big companies. But technology is a thing. The second comment I would make, and technology's not hugely supported by this government. They're not down on it, but they are just all about tourism and dairying. And, like, that's not...
1: That's fairly narrow, isn't it?
0: It's not enough. And tourism very often involves low-paid jobs. Dairying involves a bit of... quite a lot of environmental challenge. Anyway, the second point that I'd make about economic development is that we... Long before the bloody Iran war, this country and every other country needs to get off fossil fuels because of climate change. It is bigger than Ben-Hur, is climate change. And New Zealand is very well positioned to do that with wind and solar and geothermal and microhydro and solar power on roofs and electric cars and God knows what, you know. So we are in a position where we can make very significant changes in decarbonising our economy. And under the previous government, in my telling anyway, according to me, there was very considerable progress made. Most of those programs were willfully, determinedly taken down by the current government. They were just ideologically opposed to any support for something that was sort of green or goody-two-shoes or woke or whatever it is, whatever word they like, they use to express their dislike of those technologies, is, you know, they pull these things to bits. And just in the last week, they've started pulling them back together again because New Zealand's running out of gas. And because of Iran and blah, blah, they've decided to, you know, reintroduce assistance for companies to help them electrify and decarbonise. And I'm sort of annoyed that as a country we have to go through this nonsense of, you know, the new government knows best until they work out that the old government probably had a few things right after all. It's really tedious.
1: It's expensive too.
0: Yes, it is. There's a lot of lost opportunity. And the point I'm making is that, you know, the economic development from renewables is really considerable, and they are now way cheaper than fossil fuels. There's always going to be issues with storage, and that's a useful topic for conversation. You know, I spent time as Minister of Energy, so again, I know a bit of the background. But generally speaking, New Zealand is the lucky country when it comes to energy, way luckier than Australia, for example. They have no mountains, mm-hmm. so they have no hydro storage, so they can make electricity out of sunshine because they've got plenty of desert. But they're hard put to do anything with it.
1: If you have solar panels and wind farms, can you use those and save the hydropower for when you need it?
0: Yes.
1: Exactly. I mean, one of the things that we've noticed is that since the putting electricity on the market, that people are actually paying a lot more for electricity.
0: Well,
1: and it seems to me that sometimes part of the reason they're paid is because of developments that haven't happened. And the other thing that's a problem is that if electricity goes up, you may actually lose certain industries.
0: Yeah, right. There's a bit in that question.
1: Yeah.
0: So, and all of a sudden we're not talking about health, but here we go. And I'm just going to try and make a few simple remarks. And the first is that about electricity prices rising, let's remember that some of that is due to transmission and distribution. So wires, Transpower, our own lines companies, some of that increase is due to that.

0: That's back to assets. These people do need to manage their assets, and we end up paying for it. These prices are regulated because these people are monopolies, and probably the regulation's not too bad. So probably those price increases that we face from our lines companies are fair enough. On the other hand, the generation of electricity has changed in just in the last 20 years. It used to be that we designed an electricity market on the basis that the next piece of kit to be developed for new generation, the next hydro scheme, the next geothermal scheme, whatever it's to be, would be a little more expensive than the one we just built before. That we've used up all of the cheapest ways of getting electricity. We have to go to the next best thing for additional electricity. And that is no longer the case, because both wind, but especially solar, are now way cheaper than the next hydro scheme, way cheaper than the next geothermal scheme, way cheaper than combined cycle gas turbines and so on. So that the existing electricity companies are at major risk of being competed away by companies that are starting, like Electric Kiwi and those companies that are starting and building solar only or solar plus wind. Those companies can manufacture and sell electricity much more cheaply if only they had a bit of storage to get us through the night time and to get us through the winter. And that storage is all locked up by the big guys. And that's where the idea of having a storage system at Lake Onslow came from. That would be run by the Crown. Or if not, it would be run separate from the market. And it would allow the cheap electricity generators to get underway and give them some support with that storage at a price, of course. But it means that we would end up with a lot more competition in generation. And that's why Onslow, or an idea like Onslow, is so important. This government put a stop to it. And it's only the fact that there are a few pioneering private sector folks still interested in this that we're still looking at it. So electricity really is a significant opportunity for New Zealand. We can produce a lot more of it, and we can produce more of it at no great increase in price or even a reduction in price. So we need to seize that opportunity.
1: What would you suggest that we do actually keep our health sector, modernized? How much building do we need for hospitals? How much do we need to do, and how do we pay for it?
0: The amount that we need is about twice the amount that we're spending now. If I'm to put a figure on it, and please, would listeners please excuse me, because this is a really rough figure. It would be something in the order of $2 billion per annum, or $2.5 billion per annum every year. That's the amount that we need. The size of the New Zealand economy is about near enough $400 billion a year. So $2.5 billion for hospital capital works versus $400 billion for the size of the economy. This is doable for good.

0: mistake. If we need to increase taxation a little, fine. If we need to, you know, reverse the changes that gave landlords a big tax break, fine. I'm not going to get into taxation policy here, but we still have an unbalanced approach to tax. We can still tolerate a slight increase in taxation without any major change. You know, we don't have to become Scandinavian to build better hospitals. We can just improve our taxation system a little. That's not hard to do. I think the important thing is to make sure that the expenditure is as efficient as possible and that existing assets are maintained as well as possible, so that we don't have to build hospitals every 50 years, but every 80 years instead.
1: Do you think that if there was a real discussion of taxation in relation to hospitals and education, things that people use all the time, that we would, New Zealanders, would be less resistant to tax rises, of small tax rises?
0: I think most New Zealanders would tolerate a small increase in taxation if they believed that it was going into health and education, yes.
1: But that's not really a conversation that's been easy to have. At least we haven't had it.
0: We've had bits of it. So the current Labor Party policy on... one of the reasons that the Labor Party managed to get away with announcing a capital gains tax should they form a government is that they said we could put money into free doctor's visits. Now, you could probably pay for a lot more than three free doctor's visits from a capital gains tax once it bedded in, but it does take a while to bed in, and it might be that three free doctor's visits is not the best use of the money. You know, those are just debates of detail. The point I'm making is that we have had an example of a slight increase in taxation going towards health and education, or in this case towards free doctor's visits, that was accepted. It's a real live example of just that. Mm.
1: The Labor Party in Australia has just made a big increase in capital gains tax, I understand.
0: Well, they've changed the criteria near enough, yes. Let's just say yes. It's a little more complicated than that, but it's in that direction. Yep.
1: And that does two things with it. It increases the revenue for things like education, healthcare, but it also probably increases the ability to improve the housing situation,
0: or to make housing affordable. That's right. And that's the logic behind that budget announcement, was to improve the chances of first-time ownership.
1: Mm. Is that a discussion we should be having in New Zealand?
0: Yeah, it's where the capital gains tax idea came from. So, yes.
1: So all these things fit together, don't they?
0: They do a bit. I've got a very coherent view of what the future for New Zealand should look like. It's much broader than health, but yes, things do fit together. And if you want to talk about security and defence, because we've decided to go building, refitting our frigates, well, that's good. You know, it's probably not a bad use of money, but the biggest security problems that we face are with climate change. With earthquakes and with pandemics. So, you know, having good assets, having good health systems, being decarbonising our economy,

0: getting away from the effects of wars in, you know, people like Russia or Iran or America frigging around with our fuel system. All of these things help the resilience of the New Zealand economy and of our society.
1: Well, what are your hopes for New Zealand? And you've got about 2 minutes now.
0: I want to live in a country that embraces the future a bit more aggressively than we are, and by that I mean embraces a future where social change is a good thing, where we place emphasis on tolerance and emphasis on letting people express themselves in their religion or in their politics or whatever it's to be freely. And so that comes to mind early for me. And then the environment. I think that this country can decarbonize pretty solidly, pretty quickly, and should. And that the economic opportunities arising from that are significant. And we're seizing some of them, but not very many. So I overall want to have a tolerant, sustainable society, and one that's pretty free, where people are free to do what they want. We do live in a pretty free society. I want to retain that. That's my view.
1: Well, thanks a lot for coming along and talking with us.
0: It's been a pleasure. It's been a gallop around the,
1: yes,
0: the stables. Yeah, it's been good. Thank you. Thanks, listeners.
1: Thanks a lot. We've been talking with Pete Hotchkin on healthcare and economics in general. Thanks a lot for coming on,
0: Peter. Okay.

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Otipoti is a city of new beginnings and a place of becoming. Kotia Fleming Tene, and this is Baby Pakeke, figuring out adulthood in Otipoti on OARFM Youth Zone, a podcast for when you're no longer rangatahi but don't quite feel like a fully settled Pakeke either. 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